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1: This is what summer basketball sounds like in Canada.

from their 2020 record, Clara Robert Johannes, Darlings of the Muses. That's the National Arts Center Orchestra with Clara Schumann's Piano Concerto in A Minor. Before that, you heard Tom Power's conversation with Alexander Shelley, the orchestra's music director. After 11 years with them, Alexander has stepped down from the role. He's heading to California to take the helm of the Pacific Symphony.

coming up inside our first hour. First, there was the keyboard, then the touchscreen. Well, now, OpenAI is working on a smartphone with no screen at all. Frances Sims will be here to talk about that and why it's garnered a lawsuit from Apple. That conversation at 6:50. And just ahead inside this half hour, Auto Trader's latest price index shows vehicle prices are starting to ease, but affordability remains a challenge for many Canadians. We're going to hear more about what's shaping the market. That's in about 10 minutes from now. Lots more ahead on the Morning Edition.

0: So Pavia will have a look at traffic and some of the stories he's putting together for his 6:30 newscast. First, it's over to Lauren Kuivenhoven with a look at our weather forecast. Good morning, Lauren.
1: Good morning, Josette. There is a thick haze right now from smoke. It's plus 19 in Kitchener, Waterloo, Cambridge, Guelph, Stratford, Brantford, and 16 in Mount Forest. There's an orange level warning for air quality in effect due to the smoke that's drifting down from wildfires in northwestern Ontario. There is heavy smoke throughout the region today, and Environment Canada is warning people to limit time outdoors. Conditions may improve Friday morning. Today is mainly cloudy. There's a 30% chance of showers early this morning, and it will clear up this afternoon. The high today is 26 with a humidex feeling like 30. The UV index is 9 or high.
0: Thank you very much, Lauren. Now it's over to Joe Pavia with a check on traffic and headlines. Good morning, Joe.
2: Good morning, Josette. Looking good on the commute right now. I am not seeing any issues on the drive in from Stratford into the region on 78. 85 from Elmira, no problems there. It is quiet on city routes in Waterloo, Kitchener, and Cambridge. The drive to Guelph on 7 and 24 between the region and Guelph looking good. No issues on the streets of Guelph. Guelph Transit up to speed. Grand River Transit. No delays there, no problems on Kitchener Go, and routes to the 401 and the 401 east and westbound through the region all looking good. In the news, an environmental engineer says Canada might be heading towards a future where more poor air quality events become common during the summer. And a warning from Guelph Public Library after patrons say they're receiving calls about charges for overdue books. Don't believe the callers? GPL says they removed their late fees a while ago. I'll have details at 6:30.
0: Thanks, Joe. When you are a kid growing up, it can be hard to know exactly who you are. And there can be a lot of pressure to be something you're not, or to like things that you don't want to. But a new book from a local educator is helping children embrace who they are. Katie Bresso wrote Perfectly You. She explains what the book is about.
3: So Perfectly You is about a main character named Ben. And at the beginning, he thinks that he needs to be perfect. He needs everything perfectly in line, whether it's coloring his coloring sheet right in the lines or making sure his shoelaces and buttons are up perfectly. And then he kind of gets stressed from that. And he realizes, you know what? I don't need to be perfect. Maybe I need to learn from mistakes. And he learns from his friends, the other two characters, Milo and Lily, that they fall and they make a mess and they're perfect as well. They're just perfectly you in a different way.
0: Why did you want to write this?
3: Actually, it was one of the things that I wanted to do on my bucket list. And then it turned into something bigger. So it was kind of just a bucket list check off. Oh, let's write a book. And then it turned into something way bigger because now I'm creating a website with teacher resources. And then it will have everything attached on there for teachers to use with the book.
0: Yeah.
3: And then I'm actually creating a second book as well that kind of helps me out and helps out others to use within their classrooms and has other meaningful mental health, resilience, and meaningful messages for the students.
0: Tell me a little bit more about how this is a teaching tool and how you hope the parents and teachers use this book.
3: Yeah, so I'm really hoping that educators and parents can use this, whether it's at home or in the classroom. They can read it to their classroom

0: resources can be used for anywhere from primary students to junior to intermediate students, because I'm going to have resources throughout K-8.
1: Oh, cool. So you mentioned that this was a lifelong dream to write this book. So what was it like for you to read it out loud the first time to a classroom full of students, or maybe even your own child?
0: Yeah, so the first time I read it was to my own child, which was amazing. It was really, really special because he can relate to the main character, Ben.
1: Any inspiration there?
0: A little bit. It talks a little bit about his tooth popping out, and my son does have his tooth popped out. And then I read it to my classroom, and that was really, really special. So I read it to my classroom, and they thought it was really cool because I saw the end page with the picture of me on it.
1: Oh, nice.
0: And they said, "That's you." And I said, "Yeah, that is a picture of Mrs. Brousseau." And they said, "You wrote that?" I said, "Yes, I did." And then it really inspired them to now write their own books.
1: Wow. So they didn't know before you started reading it that
0: they
1: you
0: didn't.
1: Wrote it. So
0: no,
1: that was a nice surprise.
0: I covered my name at the front. I continued to read, and we were examining the book about making mistakes and learning through mistakes and how we can make mistakes in math and real life and language and in sports and learn from them. And then at the end, they saw the picture of me. And some of them clicked in at first, and then towards the end, everybody went, "Oh, that is you."
1: I could just envision a bunch of, "Wait a minute."
0: Yes, yes.
1: So you're currently doing a book tour. You'll be at the AIR branch of the Waterloo, the region of Waterloo Public Library later this morning. So what's it been like introducing your book to other people through these events?
0: It's been a really, really cool experience. I'm kind of in awe and in shock right now because I didn't really think that I would be reading this out loud. I thought it was just a kind of a bucket list thing, and it turned into way more, turned into a little business with the website and the book and future books coming out. So it's been quite a shock and just an awe for me.
1: So you'll be in AIR this morning. Where else can people catch you throughout the summer?
0: I'll be in Baden. I was in New Hamburg previously. I'll be in Wellesley, St. Clemens. So all throughout the Wilmot townships. And then I also am looking into doing some things in Waterloo, Cambridge, and then in Barrie and Collingwood as well in the future.
1: Oh, that's far out.
0: Yeah.
1: So where would people find out more information to find where you're going to be?
0: I have an Instagram account and a Facebook account, both called Brousseau Books. So you can find all the important information on there about the future website, future books, giveaways, and then where they'll find me for my future read-alouds.
1: Speaking of Instagram, you have a picture of a character on your Instagram named Riley. Is that the next project?
0: I do, yes. Riley is the next new character in my new book, along with Ben from the current book. So I'm keeping the same characters, but Riley is one new character that will be introduced. And Riley is very spunky. She's a really cool individual who's neurodivergent, and she has ADHD. So she's learning through all about her brain and how she explores through that and how beautiful her brain can be, having ADHD. And then it also talks about different strategies that help her throughout,
1: nice.
0: Throughout the book. And then she finds clovers, four-leaf clovers. I have found now 38 four-leaf clovers.
1: Really?
0: And so that kind of inspired that second book. But she finds the clovers and realizes the gratitude, and she realizes the true meaning of a four-leaf clover. And she also realizes that the four-leaf clover is something small, and something small in life is really special. So she starts to notice those small things in life.
1: Oh, very cool. So when do you hope to launch that book?
0: I'm hoping next year. Okay. So yeah, I don't have an exact date because books do take long.
1: Yes.
0: The illustrations take long. I would say I'm a little bit more halfway past creating it and doing the illustrations. So I'm aiming for next year.
1: Okay. And then, so for Perfectly You, where can people find your book?
0: They can find it on Amazon, Chapters, Barnes & Noble, Indigo, or they can buy it personally from me.
1: That was Katie Brousseau, the author of the book Perfectly You. She's currently doing a mini tour of Region of Waterloo Public Libraries, and she will be at the St. Clements branch on July 28th. 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We stream live on the CBC Listen app and the CBC News app. We are on your smart speakers as well. You just need to tell your Alexa or Google to play CBC Kitchener Waterloo. And if you are heading out the door but staying within the region, we are on the dial at 89.1 FM. Still to come here after the 6:30 news, the Northern Super League.

0: has announced its 7th team in the Women's League, and it will be in Winnipeg. We're going to hear why that's an important next step for the league coming up at 6:35. Quick check on the weather. We are sitting at 18 degrees under a misty, hazy sky. That orange warning due to the air quality still in effect. We are still feeling and seeing heavy smoke conditions. So do limit your times outdoors if possible. I guess stay safe. If you need to be out for extended periods of time, wear a mask if possible. We will get up to a high of 26 today, Humidex sitting at 30. Well, if you are thinking about getting a new car, you may be wondering if now is a good time to buy. The latest Auto Trader Price Index suggests Canada's auto market is starting to settle down after years of high prices and supply shortages. But affordability is still a concern, with factors like gas prices and economic uncertainty shaping what Canadians are looking for. For more on the auto market, we've reached Baris Akurik. He's the Vice President of Insights and Intelligence at Auto Trader. We reach him in Toronto. Good morning, Baris.
1: Good morning.
0: So Auto Trader's latest data shows average vehicle prices are starting to come down. What is driving that decline?
1: Yes. So both new and used vehicle prices are down. New is down by 2.2% and used is down by 2.6% on a year-over-year basis. Various reasons. Number one is supply. When we look at availability, there's more cars available compared to last year, which is obviously good news for consumers. And B, demand. Looking back at the first half of last year, because of the tariffs, we saw an uptick in car demand because there was a lot of anticipation around price increases. So some consumers accelerated their purchases, which in turn impacted prices. So we are comparing a relatively softer year to a strong year. So lower demand, higher supply, prices are slightly down.
0: And are these price drops enough to make vehicles more affordable?
1: They're more affordable than they used to be last year. But again, if you compare prices to pre-COVID levels, they're still on the higher side. Just to be maybe more specific, new car prices back in 2019, they were sitting around $45,000. Now we're looking at 63-ish. And on the used side, in 2019, they were sitting in around $25,000 mark. Now we are looking at $36,500, $36,600. So there's a difference, obviously. But on the other hand, given how the market has evolved, given the availability of vehicles, we don't expect to see prices to go back to pre-COVID levels.
0: What about electric vehicles, Baris?
1: Yeah, electric vehicles, it's interesting. It's actually acting contrary to what we just talked about. You know, as you know, the government announced the EVAP program in the beginning of the year, and that increased interest in new EVs. Because when we look at prices between EVs and internal combustion engine vehicles, there's a bit of a difference still. So obviously, incentives help close that gap. And number two, you know, right after the announcement, obviously the Iran-U.S. war had just started, which in turn impacted gas prices. And whenever there's an impact on gas prices go up, we see an uptick in EV demand. And that's exactly what we've been seeing. So especially when we look at the used EV market, used EVs are slightly more expensive than last year's levels.
0: And when we're talking about EVs, could more Chinese EVs entering the Canadian market bring down those prices?
1: Yeah, look, in the first year, this year, 49,000 of them are expected to come to Canada. And last year, 1.9 million vehicles were sold and new cars sold in Canada. So it's a small portion. It's about 2.6%. So it's not going to make a huge dent. But on the other hand, looking at our research results from April, consumers who are intending to buy an EV, they seem to be very interested in Chinese EVs. 53% of the intenders stated that they would consider buying one. So when they arrive, we believe that there's going to be quite a bit of demand on these vehicles.
0: And there are some current concerns that CUSMA negotiations could affect vehicle prices. So how worried should Canadian car buyers be about potential price increases?
1: Yeah, so look, looking back at what happened during COVID last year during tariffs, whenever there's a, you know, something large happens, big happens in the that impacts the automotive market, car prices react because of the change in how consumers shop. So there's an expectation that this would happen. If something happens, if things go south with the CUSMA renegotiations or if there's further tariffs, again, I'm speculating a little bit, but, you know, the consumers seem to be a bit anxious based on our research. So they expect to see an uptick in both new and used car prices. And when that happens, as I said, some buy a used car instead of a new car, some delay their purchases, some buy sooner rather than later. So that changes how the market evolves. But that said, looking at the market as it is, we don't see that quote unquote rush at this point in time.
0: So for someone who is looking to buy a vehicle right now, what factors should they consider before making a decision?
1: Look, I keep getting this question a lot, and research is the most important thing, understanding the market, because, you know, as we've talked about, there's available, there are more cars in the market, but there's some nuances. So certain brands, there's a lot of availability. Certain brands, there's not much availability. If you're looking for a used EV, the supply is on the lower side. So understand the market, know your budget really well. And if you feel financially comfortable, go buy the vehicle. If not, just wait it out. But on the other hand, if you expect the prices to go back to pre-COVID levels, we don't expect to see that happening anytime soon.
0: And what should people consider when it comes to private sellers versus dealers?
1: Yeah, I mean, it's a preference, right? Again, it depends on what vehicle you're looking for, your budget. I think it depends on the make and model that you're looking for. I don't know what else to add to that.
0: Okay.
1: Certain consumers, they want to shop with dealerships. They have more availability. There's guarantees, warranties involved. But if you want to take more risks, you go into the private side. So it all depends on your risk appetite and what you're looking to buy.
0: Boris, great talking to you this morning.
1: Perfect.
0: Thank you.
1: Thank you.
0: Boris Akurek is the Vice President of Insights and Intelligence at Auto Trader. We reached him in Toronto. Well, as you've been hearing on the show this week, the Uptown Waterloo Jazz Festival is this weekend. Lots of great acts spread out over 3 full days of programming, including this singer, Jessica Lalonde. This is If You Should Change Your Mind.

0: That is just a bit of Jessica Lalonde. She will be performing this weekend at the Uptown Waterloo Jazz Festival. It is 3 days of programming, and it is free. At 6:30, here's Joe Pavia with CBC News.
1: Thank you, Josette. The orange level air quality warning remains in effect. It's hazy and 20 right now. Mix of sun and cloud today and smoky. The high 28, the humidex 32, the UV index 9. Or very high. You can expect the air quality to remain very poor in Waterloo Region and Guelph today. The thick and stinky air we've been smelling is drifting from the province's northwest, where, as of Wednesday night, 180 wildfires were burning across Ontario. Communities in that area are under evacuation, and many of the evacuees are staying in Thunder Bay. For us, it means a day two of an orange level air quality warning from Environment Canada. This means that people will need to shift their routines and avoid the outdoors if they can. There's an outdoor burn ban for people living in Woolwich and North Dumfries Township. Jean-Philippe Bégin with Environment Canada says the warning needs to be taken seriously.
2: We're talking of more than 100 micrograms per cubic meter of fine particles concentration in this case. So that's real issues for when it comes to health for the population. And this situation needs to be taken seriously.
1: Bégin says if you have to be outdoors, it's advised you wear a mask. Now, there may be some relief on the way Friday for areas near the GTA. Remains to be seen what's going to happen in Waterloo Region. Bégin says air quality is hard to forecast since wildfires evolve minute by minute, and he says people need to be checking the forecast regularly to get the latest information. An environmental engineer says Canada might be heading towards a future where more poor air quality events become common during summer. Recent climate change modeling at the University of Waterloo says that if greenhouse emissions and climate exchange are allowed to continue at the current rate, frequent air quality advisories may become more common across Canada. Rebecca Seri is a Tier 2 Canada Research Chair in Global Change, Atmosphere and Health. She's also a professor of civil and environmental engineering at the University of Waterloo. She explains what climate change's role is in what's happening.
3: Climate change leads to things like warmer temperatures, which can release more emissions, speeds up chemical reactions. It also like creates these days with calm winds and very hot and sunny, and it lets pollutant really build up. And then it can also lead to these more dramatic events. Higher temperatures create higher risk of wildfires.
1: Seri says Canada has made a lot of progress these past few decades in reducing emissions that contribute to air pollution. But she also said more needs to be done to prepare for when these high-risk events happen. It is 6:33. 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Not seeing any issues on the drive this morning on city routes or area highways. The Guelph Public Library is sending out a reminder that they no longer charge late fees on materials on loan. They're doing that because some patrons told them they've received calls and voicemail messages letting them know they're being charged a late fee. GPL says if anyone asks for money, they should verify with the library first or check their online library account. Some recent graduates of London Trade School say finding an apprenticeship has been a challenging as they're learning their new trade. Cassidy Payne graduated in May from a pre-apprenticeship program for prospective electricians. She's since been unable to find an employer willing to consider her for an apprenticeship.
4: I still haven't found one yet. It's a combination of them not having work, or it's the ratio of journeymen to apprentices that they can have because it's a one-to-one. So it's difficult. And being only having the schooling experience, it gives me a little bit of a leg up, but not a bunch.
1: A contracting company owner who spoke to CBC News agreed that securing an apprenticeship is difficult. The owner said in some cases, students have to do other work in the trades or at entry-level jobs to establish a track record of hard work and willingness to learn. For the first time since 2012, Hillside Festival in Guelph has sold out. The annual festival is held at the Guelph Lake Conservation Area. It struggled to regain its loyal audience after the pandemic, but this year, music fans are set to return in droves. Sam Bejal is the artistic director of Hillside.
5: It's a really great feeling. It's very reassuring that there's that much confidence in people wanting to come, especially like for the entire weekend, because I mean, that's where like we really saw the jump was like with weekend ticket sales. So it's like they're coming for the whole thing.
1: One of the big draws this year is the Quebec math rock Engine de Poitrine. They went viral for their experimental rock music and their costumes, and they've just come off opening for Jack White in Toronto and their own sold-out shows. You'll hear more when Sam Bejal joins the Morning Edition at 7:40. That's the news from CBC Kitchener-Waterloo. I'm Joe Pavia.
0: Thank you very much, Joe. Now it's over to Lauren Kuivenhoven with a check on the weather. Good morning, Lauren.
6: Good morning, Josette. It is hazy right now from thick smoke that is over the region. Plus 18 in Kitchener, Waterloo, Cambridge, 19 in Guelph and Stratford and Brantford, 16 in Mount Forest. There is an orange level warning for air quality in effect due to the smoke, which has been drifting down from wildfires in northwestern Ontario. There is heavy smoke throughout the region today, and Environment Canada is warning people to limit time outdoors. Today is mainly cloudy. There's a 30% chance of showers early this morning. It will clear up this afternoon. The high today is 26 with the humidex feeling like 30. The UV index is 9 or high.
0: Thank you very much, Lauren. You are listening to the Morning Edition on CBC Radio 1. We are live on the CBC Listen app and on the CBC News app. Both are free downloads at your app store. Still ahead this half hour, it started with the keyboard. Then came the touchscreen. Well, now OpenAI is working on a smartphone with no screen at all. And Apple has launched a lawsuit over it. We're going to find out why when Francis Sims joins us in about 15 minutes from now. First, though, the Northern Super League has announced its seventh team in the Women's League will be in Winnipeg. It will be headed by Olympic medalist and retired NSL player Desiree Scott and coach Rob Gale. And it is moving full steam ahead, with the team planning on being ready for the 2027 preseason in February. Taryn Kabak is a midfielder for the University of Manitoba Bison's women's soccer team. She spoke with the CBC's Andrew Nichols.
7: When I was younger, like growing up in Winnipeg, the opportunities to go anywhere further than university were slim, other than the national team or moving away from home, going to Europe or to the States. So it felt a little bit unrealistic. And now having a team like this in our backyard, it makes that dream feel so much more attainable. And I couldn't be any more excited to think about even the possibility of playing for a team like that.
8: Yeah, and it's just so exciting to see how this Northern Super League is just keeps growing. You know, it's only in its second year, right? How would you assess the level of play in the Northern Super League right now?
7: Oh, it's awesome. I mean, of course, like in inaugural years, it's going to just keep growing crazy and crazy, like exponentially every year. But to see the difference in level between U Sports to that next level, to into the NSL, is huge. And to be able to aspire to play at that level is something I've always wanted to do, of course.
8: Yeah, and tell me a little bit about like what that means to you. You're playing at the U Sports level. You're playing for the University of Manitoba right now. Now there's an opportunity for another pro team in Canada. You know, you mentioned you don't necessarily have to go to Europe if that even becomes an option. What does it mean to have that opportunity?
7: It means the world. I mean, coming from someone who plays in university in my hometown, I love being at home. I love being with my family and friends. And I think that's definitely that something that would prevent me from going elsewhere to play professional or at a higher level. So to have it in our own backyard, as I've said before, not only for my benefit or any other player's benefit to stay at home, but also just to be able to play in front of your entire community. It's something super special that no one in Canada has really had the opportunity before, mm-hmm. other than previous years in the NSL. But for Winnipeg, this is huge.
8: So there's no name yet. Any suggestions? A name? Colors?
7: So I have been thinking about it a little bit. One thing I love is Winnipeg Aurora FC. And I know that nice. Might be, but I really like, and I think it could be some beautiful imagery. And it does go hand in hand with NSL's whole campaign there. So I don't know if we'd be allowed, but I really like it.
0: That was Taryn Kabak. She's a midfielder with the University of Manitoba Bison's women's soccer team. She was speaking with the CBC's Andrew Nichols. The expansion of the league comes after news of a $30 million investment from Apex. That is an international sports investment firm. With the addition of Winnipeg, the Northern Super League now has 7 teams. The others are in Montreal, Toronto, Halifax, Vancouver, Ottawa, and Calgary. 6:40 here on the Morning Edition. Well, Hillside Festival is this weekend at Guelph Lake Conservation Area, and it has sold out for the first time since before the pandemic. There are some pretty stellar acts this year from near and far, including London folk trio The Pairs, to math rock duo from Quebec, Angine de Poitrine, and even farther with this artist from Cape Verde. This is Elida Almeida with Alebi.

0: That was Elida Almeida with Alebi. She will be performing at the Hillside Festival this weekend at Guelph Lake Conservation Area. Time now for the Business Digest with Chris Edwards.
1: Good morning. If you have travel plans for the August long weekend, you may need to double check them. Yesterday, unionized WestJet flight attendants officially voted in favor of a strike for that weekend. That means about 4,400 of them could walk off the job on August 2nd, effectively grounding all WestJet flights. The move comes after months of negotiations over the updating of the flight attendant's COVID-era contract. The union says, in addition to being underpaid, its members aren't being fairly compensated for hours of unpaid work done before and after flights. However, a strike isn't inevitable. Negotiations between the union and WestJet are ongoing. In economic news, yesterday the Bank of Canada announced its benchmark interest rate will remain steady at 2.25%. It's the sixth consecutive hold at that rate, which has been flat since last September. The bank said it expects the Canadian economy to improve over the next few months, growing just over 1% for the first half of 2026. Nathan Jansen, an assistant chief economist at RBC, said the economic backdrop has improved moving into the second half of the year.
2: You know, just because the Bank of Canada is saying that economic conditions are showing signs of improvement, you know, we're seeing those same signs in our group. It doesn't mean that the Canadian economy is strong. So the economy is still weak. I think what it means is that recent signs are that while it's still weak, it does look like it's getting a little bit better.
1: Nevertheless, the biggest threats of higher inflation are still unresolved. Canada's trade relationship with the U.S. is still in flux, as is the impact of the once again active war in the Middle East on global energy prices. Jansen says the next move from the bank will ultimately be a hike, but doesn't expect that until at least 2027. In other news, the Canadian Real Estate Association says it expects fewer homes to be sold in Canada this year compared to 2025. Yesterday, they revised down their 2026 forecast after a slower than expected start to the year. In total, it estimates 1.4% fewer homes sold across Canada this year compared to last year. That's the second forecast downgrade this year after a similar announcement in April. Sean Cathcart, a senior economist from the association, said while the year did start slowly, May and June were strong, and he expects the rest of the year to be as well.
3: I would expect a fall market similar to 2024. I think there's a lot of pent-up demand out there. I think, like I said, you know, rates are what they are. They're not moving that much. I think that the fact that prices aren't falling is going to be a huge factor in getting first-time buyers off the sidelines. And when are we going to see them show up? Will be after Labor Day when all of the fall listings come out. We saw the same sort of thing happen in advance of the tariff announcement in 2024. There's a big surge in activity in September, October, November, and that does underpin our forecast.
1: The seasonally adjusted benchmark price of a home in Canada was $658,000 in June. That's been about flat since the start of the year, but 3.5% lower than June of 2025. And finally, there's a new store of wealth for the super rich, dinosaur bones. On Tuesday, a Tyrannosaurus Rex fossil sold at auction for $50 million, a new record. It comes after years of steadily growing price tags for dinosaur bones, which are becoming lucrative investments, especially for the world's latest tech-driven billionaire class. Though some wealthy proponents say buyers can help with research efforts, many paleontologists say overall the private sale of bones is pricing out museums and scientific institutions. For CBC Radio, I'm Chris Edwards.
0: 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We stream live on the CBC Listen app, CBC News app. We are also on your smart speaker. You can just tell it to play CBC Kitchener Waterloo. And we are, of course, on the dial at 89.1 FM. Still to come here after World Report at 7 o'clock, a newly published paper from researchers out of the University of Waterloo explores whether AI is making us more stupid. Trent Cash joins us at 7:10 to tell us more. First, though, here's Joe Pavia with a look at traffic. Good morning, Joe.
4: Good morning, Josette. Looking good on the commute right now. Routes in the city and area highways are starting to build, but I'm not seeing any major delays. Also not hearing of any delays on Guelph Transit, Grand River Transit, or Kitchener GO routes.
0: Thank you very much, Joe. Here's Lauren Kuivenhoven with a check on our hazy weather. Good morning, Lauren.
5: Good morning, Shazza. It is hazy out there. There is a yellow level warning for air quality in effect due to smoke from wildfires in northwestern Ontario. Temperatures are ranging from 16 to 19 degrees throughout the region. The heavy smoke continues throughout the day and conditions may improve Friday morning. Today is mainly cloudy, but it will clear up this afternoon. The high today is 26 with the humidex feeling like 30.
0: Thank you very much, Lauren. 6:49 here on the Morning Edition. Well, imagine a smartphone with no screen or keyboard, just a microphone, a speaker, and a camera. Oh, and an AI agent. That is the vision for a new secret device OpenAI is developing. And it's led to a lawsuit against the company from Apple. Francis Sims covers tech issues for us, and he's here with more on what we know about this device and the lawsuit. Good morning, Francis.
6: Good morning.
0: So before we get into the lawsuit, tell us a little bit more about this device. What is OpenAI actually building?
6: Okay, so OpenAI has a problem. They have 900 million people using ChatGPT every week, a lot of people. But to get to ChatGPT, you need to go through a device that's not made for them, made by them. So think like if it's a phone, it's an Apple device or a Google device or a Samsung device. And so that's a problem for them. And what they're thinking of doing is building their own device. They bought a company owned by Joni Ive, who was one of the lead designers for Apple. And some people argue that he's the one that saved Apple from bankruptcy, for about $6 billion. And their vision is to build a pocket-sized device with no screen that basically acts as a companion or a personal assistant that goes with you everywhere you go. So this device will have microphones. It will have cameras on it. You can talk to it as you walk. You can ask questions. And their focus, what they're thinking is that they can start moving people away from looking at screens all the time. I mean, how many people when they're walking down the street are looking at their phone when they're crossing the street?
0: Right.
6: Their thinking is they can mentally shift people away from looking at screens to talking to their devices, especially a device that's always listening and always looking. It can be sort of like a companion for them. And that's what their big bet is right now.
0: So that's why they're developing hardware.
6: Yeah, and I think the big reason is that they need money.
0: Hmm.
6: They've reportedly raised more than $180 billion, which is just crazy to think about. And they're spending it faster than they can make it off of the subscription. So like a ChatGPT subscription per month is not cutting it. They're effectively losing money. To build those data centers, each data center is like $2 billion. Meta
0: right.
6: just announced a $13 billion one in Alberta. And those 900 million people are assets. What they're thinking is that if they build a device that has no screen, that means it's going to be probably half the cost of what typical phones cost, and the battery life is going to be really great. And even if they could just carve a little bit of what Apple has or Samsung has, Apple's built the most profitable product in history, in the trillions of dollar range is how much revenue they've made, that they just carve a little piece of that can be the value that they bring back to their shareholders and put them on, right now they're in the red, and that can put them on the right side of that ledger.
0: But, people have gotten pretty accustomed to screens. I grew up in the 90s, but even I can't remember a time without having a screen in my hand, in front of my face. Do you think people would really use like a voice-only AI smartphone?
6: Yeah, and I think like this thing kind of resonates well with the people in Kitchener-Waterloo area, which is the BlackBerry story. I worked at BlackBerry for many, many years. And when I started at BlackBerry, we had taken the concept of the dumb phone, the phone with just the nine digits, and then people started using the BlackBerry to send messages, right? It was a completely different way of thinking. And then, in the heyday, everybody thought, okay, that's the best way. Apps aren't that big of a deal. We're never going to get rid of the keyboard. And then the iPhone came along, right? Big screen, unlimited data, no physical keyboard, and they completely transformed the way people, almost all devices in the world look more like an iPhone than they do like a BlackBerry. And so the skeptics at that time thought that was never going to happen. And it did happen. And in fact, there was a launch of a device similar to what OpenAI is trying to build a couple of years ago, but they didn't have the user base that OpenAI has. There was a small thing they called the AI pin, and it flopped so badly. So there's definitely risk here, but now, you know, AI voice is working really, really well. If anybody has a smart speaker at home, you know, you can start to have conversations with it. And ChatGPT has actually been prototyped now with voice, where if you have the latest version on your phone, you can enable that when you're, say, driving in the car, and you can start to have conversations with it as you go. And so they already have an audience that's prototyping and beta testing this from a software perspective. They just need to now deliver the hardware that they own and control that you can put it on.
0: Okay, so why is Apple suing OpenAI over this device?
6: Yeah, so Silicon Valley is really insular, and already more than 400 former Apple employees work at OpenAI. And so what Apple did is they filed a lawsuit against OpenAI. In fact, OpenAI and Apple had been partners for a while, and it wasn't a problem when OpenAI was focused on the software and Apple was focused on the hardware, where they make most of their money. Apple alleges that those people took trade secrets with them and that OpenAI encouraged it. And they have quotes from different people as they left saying, look, I can access the file still. Am I allowed to take this? Things like that are in the filing. And OpenAI is saying that they have no interest in that. They're not trying to steal trade secrets. I think the strategy here, though, is if Apple can slow, even if they don't win the lawsuit, if they can slow OpenAI down, then that gives them time to potentially get ahead of it. I mean, obviously, Apple did an exceptional job displacing BlackBerry, right? They came after, they had better marketing. They had a device that was more appealing to the consumers. And so that's a real threat that OpenAI is doing the same thing. And so it's kind of a little bit ironic that they're trying to slow that down. But I think that they're trying to think that maybe they can get ahead and deliver something first before OpenAI can get in there and win over the market.
0: So what does this mean in terms of where things are headed with these types of technologies in a world where everything talks and listens?
6: Yeah, so and I think that's what these people are betting on, is that everything in your home interacts with you. So the toaster, maybe the toaster burns that bagel and you say, okay, next time, you know, just like you and I are talking, next time, can you turn it down a bit? Or maybe you're at the grocery store and you're little, you know, I kind of think of it like in Star Trek when you had that, they wore that little pin on their chest that they could talk to. That maybe at the grocery store, it reminds you that your milk is about to expire. Don't forget to get milk. Mm. Or if you're a senior living at home, aging in place, that could be really helpful if the kids, you know, have a caregiver with them all day. So there's really powerful things there. And I think that the market, these private companies are betting on the fact that we want to go further down that path because they see value in it. What I worry about, though, is that the move is really driven by private sector values, which is the need to make money. And there's consequences for our privacy. Like, where does that data get stored? You know, can you actually turn it off? Right? Some people say that their Amazon devices just upgrade it with the AI-enabled voice, and now kids are asking it questions and advice instead of their parents. So that's not a world we necessarily want to live in. And can you delete the recordings? You know, can officials get it that you don't want to have access to it? Like, because maybe you have an argument with your partner at home. Mm-hmm. That's normal, but you don't necessarily want all that recorded and going to the police, because most of it's just talk. Right. And where does that data live? Does it get on a server in the United States? So there's lots of privacy questions here. So I think we're moving in that direction, and it's important to talk about it because I think, you know, government officials, policymakers have an opportunity to get ahead of that now before, you know, the private sector convinces us that's the next best thing.
0: Very interesting. Thanks for breaking this all down for us, Francis.
6: Yeah. Thank you so much for having me.
0: That is technology columnist Francis Sims. He is Associate Dean of the Faculty of Applied Sciences and Technology at Humber Polytechnic. We reached him this morning in our Toronto studio. Getting up to 6:58 here on the Morning Edition, we send it over to Lauren Kuivenhoven, who has a check on the weather. Good morning, Lauren.
5: Good morning, Jose. It is hazy right now from thick smoke that is hanging over the region. 18 degrees in Kitchener, Waterloo, Cambridge, 19 in Guelph, Stratford and Brantford, 16 in Mount Forest. There is an orange level warning for air quality in effect due to the smoke that is drifting down from wildfires in northwestern Ontario. The heavy smoke remains throughout the region today, and Environment Canada is warning people to limit time outdoors. Conditions may improve Friday morning. Today is mainly cloudy. There's a 30% chance of showers early this morning. It will clear up this afternoon, and there'll be some wind picking up near noon as well. The high today is 26 with the humidex feeling like 30. The UV index is 9 or high, and it drops to a low of 16 tonight.
0: Thank you very much, Lauren. Now it's over to Joe Pavia with a check on traffic and some headlines. Good morning, Joe.
4: Good morning, Josette. Looking good on the commute this morning. It is quiet on city routes, not seeing any issues on area highway drive. 724, 78, all looking good. So are routes to the 401, and I'm not seeing any issues on the 401 between Woodstock and Mississauga. In the news, the Guelph Public Library is sending out a reminder they no longer charge late fees on materials on loan. They're doing that because some patrons told them that they were receiving calls and voicemail messages letting them know they were being charged a late fee. The GPL says if anyone asks for money, they should verify with the library first, or patrons can check their online library account. And coming up on World Report, while people in southern Ontario feel the effects of wildfires in the north, people living in the north have had their homes destroyed and are being evacuated to safety.
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8: This is World Report. Good morning, I'm Marcia Young. As wildfires burn in northern Ontario, the smoke is traveling south. Air quality warnings have been issued for much of southern Ontario. The Greater Toronto Area has been blanketed by an orange smoky haze, and Toronto's air quality is ranked among the worst in the world. The CBC's Linda Ward joins me now live in studio. Linda, what are officials saying about the air?
9: Well, the air, of course, out there is soupy and thick. According to Air Quality Ontario, Sault Ste. Marie has the worst air quality in the province right now. This as residents of several First Nations communities in northwestern Ontario are fleeing those forest fires, and that smoke is blowing south, reaching some northern U.S. states as well. Detroit right now ranks worst in the world for air quality, according to IQ Air, followed by Minneapolis and then Toronto. Environment Canada's orange and yellow air quality warnings stretching across much of Ontario and parts of Manitoba, Windsor, Thunder Bay, Sault Ste. Marie, lodging a 10 plus or very high risk in the forecast today. Toronto and Sarnia at a 9. And these air quality warnings are expected to last until those winds shift tomorrow.
8: What's the advice for people in these affected areas?
9: So the advice is always limit your time outdoors. We always say the elderly, the young, the pregnant are most at risk. But when it's this bad, doctors say everyone's health is really at risk. Dr. Edward Gia is an emergency doctor and representative of the Canadian Association of Physicians for the Environment. He says wildfire smoke is basically a toxic cloud of pollutants.
10: It contains carbon monoxide, nitrogen oxides, carcinogens, and microscopic particulates that can be especially dangerous, including what's called PM2.5. They enter our bodies when we breathe, and they cause systemic inflammation, or what's called oxidative stress in the body.
9: Environment Canada says air filters can help, so can N95 masks. Keep your windows and doors closed as much as possible and reschedule those sports activities. Watch for symptoms like eye, nose, and throat irritation, headaches, or cough. And if you experience wheezing, chest pains, or severe cough, you need to see a doctor.
8: All right. Thank you, Linda.
9: You're welcome.
8: The CBC's Linda Ward in studio. More than 180 wildfires are now burning across northern Ontario. People from the Collins First Nation north of Thunder Bay flee flames on boats. Several homes and buildings have been destroyed by a wildfire that has ripped through the community. Some people are being flown to Toronto, but there are concerns. Saul Mamakwa is the local NDP member of provincial parliament.
11: We should be prepared to house, you know, 5,000, 6,000 people. Maybe it's 10,000, like depending on
12: what this summer looks like. It's only mid-July, and so it's important that that they get those wraparound services and at these places wherever they go.
8: Hundreds of firefighters and water bombers have been called to fight the wildfires. Smoke from the fires has blanketed much of southern Ontario, including Toronto. Environment Canada has issued air quality alerts for parts of Ontario and Manitoba. In Algeria, at least 11 people are dead in a fire at an orphanage just outside Algiers. It broke out early this morning. State media reports that another 19 people were injured in the fire. Officials have not yet released the cause. Algerian officials are still investigating. Flames rising in the Iranian port city of Chabahar. It is one of several areas hit overnight by a wave of U.S. airstrikes. The attacks reached deep into the north near the capital of Tehran. U.S. forces also disabled a commercial oil tanker trying to run their blockade. The rapid escalation is pushing the region back toward an all-out war, and Tehran is issuing a direct threat.
13: Under no circumstances and in no way will we allow the United States to interfere in the Strait of Hormuz.
8: Iran followed that warning with action. Its forces launched retaliatory missile and drone strikes against three neighboring nations. The strikes targeted U.S. military bases in Jordan, Bahrain, and Kuwait. The Trump administration is imposing new restrictions. In response to the Ebola outbreak in the Democratic Republic of Congo, U.S. citizens in the country will not be allowed to return directly. They will need to first remain in a third country for at least 3 weeks. The new rule comes as the Ebola outbreak in DRC continues to spread. Infections have been found in two new provinces this week. Health officials in DRC are reporting almost 800 deaths and over 2,000 cases. Protesters are in the streets of Kyiv. They are chanting Mykhailo Fedorov's name. He has been fired as the country's defense minister. Ukraine's president Volodymyr Zelensky is in the midst of a cabinet shuffle, but his decision to remove the popular defense minister is drawing anger. Many credit Fedorov with Ukraine's recent advances on the front lines, including the successful expansion of drone warfare against Russia. Oleksiy Kharashenko is an opposition MP. He says Fedorov is a political threat to Zelensky.
14: In the show of President Zelensky, there should be only one star. Zelensky became suspicious about possible political ambitions of Minister of Defense. And when he feels something like this, he is getting rid of such people. He's moving them from high and important positions.
8: So far, Volodymyr Zelensky has not publicly commented on his decision. Nova Scotia Premier Tim Houston is going ahead with a public event today. That is despite protesters swarming his vehicle yesterday. The windshield of the premier's car was smashed, and now the RCMP is investigating. Kayla Hounsell explains.
15: Protesters shouting at Nova Scotia Premier Tim Houston as they swarm his car, climbing on top of it, standing in front of it, and smashing the windshield. The event began with around 50 people peacefully demonstrating against library cuts. But as Houston was speaking inside at Acadia University, the crowd outside grew. They surrounded him as he was trying to leave, protesting all sorts of things: budget cuts, fracking, and calling for stronger Mi'kmaq rights.
16: We refuse to allow our homelands to be destroyed.
15: Houston was eventually escorted back into the building by the RCMP and left the campus in a marked RCMP vehicle.
17: Let's be honest. What happened after the event today was not peaceful. It was violence.
15: In a statement on X, Prime Minister Mark Carney condemned the violence. The RCMP say they arrested one man who was later released without charges. Jeff Ball says he was taken into custody and released, but insists he was protesting peacefully.
18: They grabbed me, dragged me across the pavement, and smashed me face first into a wall.
15: CBC News asked the RCMP to respond to Ball's allegations, but didn't hear back by deadline. Houston is currently on a speaking tour to chambers of commerce across the province. His event in Yarmouth today is scheduled to go ahead. Kayla Hounsell, CBC News, Halifax.
8: The Assembly of First Nations is wrapping up its annual general meeting in Ottawa today. Federal ministers are scheduled to address the AFN. They will review the federal government's plans for on-reserve services, public safety, and infrastructure projects. But First Nations leaders want them to make another commitment. As Olivia Stefanovich reports, they want residential school denialism to be criminalized.
19: This country perpetuates hate crimes.
20: Ever since the recent announcements of suspected unmarked burials near former residential school sites, First Nations say they've been inundated with demands for evidence and backlash. Garrison Satie is Grand Chief of Manitoba Kiwetinawi Oginakanak.
19: This is not acceptable.
20: The Assembly of First Nations adopted an emergency resolution this week calling for speech that denies the harms of residential schools to be criminalized. The AFN is also calling for the sites of potential unmarked graves to be protected. Within months of announcing 215 possible remains of children at the former Kamloops Indian Residential School site in 2021, Tkamloops Shishwetmek set up 24-hour security.
21: It was because somebody showed up with a shovel.
20: Chief Cookby Roseanne Casimir says an investigation into the potential remains is still ongoing. Olivia Stefanovich, CBC News, Ottawa.
8: That is the latest national and international news from World Report News Anytime, cbcnews.ca. I'm Marcia Young.
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0: Good morning. I'm Josette Lafleur. It is Thursday, July 16th. The time now is 7:10. Coming right up on the morning edition, is AI making us stupid? That is the title of a newly published paper in the journal Trends in Cognitive Science. We get the answer to that question from one of the authors in just a few minutes.

0: that and lots more, including great tunes and all the info you need to get your morning going. Joe Pavia checks on traffic and shares some headlines. First, though, here's Lauren Kuivenhoven with our weather forecast. Good morning, Lauren.
1: Good morning, Josette. It is hazy right now. Plus 19 in Kitchener, Waterloo, Cambridge, Guelph, Stratford, and Brantford. 16 in Mount Forest. There's an orange level warning for air quality in effect due to smoke from wildfires in northwestern Ontario. There is heavy smoke throughout the region today, and Environment Canada is warning people to limit time outdoors. Conditions may improve Friday morning. Today is mainly cloudy. There's a 30% chance of showers early this morning. It's expected to clear up this afternoon, and there'll be some wind picking up near noon as well. The high today is 26 with a humidex feeling like 30. The UV index is 9 or high. Tonight drops to a low of 16.
0: Thank you very much, Lauren. Now it's over to Joe Pavia with a check on traffic and headlines. Good morning, Joe.
2: Good morning, Josette. Pretty good drive around the region this hour. I'm not seeing any issues on city streets or area highways. No delays on Guelph Transit, Grand River Transit, or Kitchener GO. 7 and 24 between the region and Guelph looks good. 7885 up to speed, and so is the 401 east and westbound through the region. In the news, another bad air day on the way. People who have to be outside are advised to wear a mask, and the demand for skilled tradespeople in this province is growing, but some students say finding apprenticeships is proving difficult. I'll have details at 7:30.
0: Thank you very much, Joe. Well, we've all heard this before. Use it or lose it. The idea is pretty key when it comes to many skills in life, whether it's playing an instrument or remembering how to do math. Well, now researchers are asking how that principle applies with AI in the picture. Will using AI to draft emails or essays harm our writing skills? Will it erode a doctor's ability to interpret a medical scan? Trent Cash is a postdoctoral fellow in the Department of Psychology at the University of Waterloo. He co-wrote a recent article on the topic for the journal Trends in Cognitive Science. Good morning, Trent.
3: Good morning. Thank you so much for having me.
0: Thank you for being there. So your paper was a review of a number of recent studies on the subject. What exactly were you hoping to learn?
3: Yeah, so the question that we came into this review with was, lots of people are asking, is AI making us stupid? Is it making us dumb? Is it making us lazy? And over the last few years, a number of social scientists, including psychologists, have been running research studies exploring this question. So our goal was to come in and kind of synthesize, what do we know? And what do we not know? And what should we hopefully know here in the near future?
0: So tell me about some of the studies that you looked at.
3: Yeah, so one of the studies that I found most interesting in this paper was an educational study where the researchers asked high school students learning math to learn a new mathematical concept. And they assigned them to three different conditions. So in the baseline condition, the participants learned in the traditional way. They used textbooks, flashcards, and learned the way that we did back when we were in high school. Then in the second condition, the students had access to ChatGPT, but they were given no instructions on how to use it. And when you do that, ChatGPT has a habit of just becoming a tool that gives you an answer. So if you ask it to help you with a long division problem, it's just going to spit out the answer without much else.
0: Right.
3: Then in a third condition, the participants, the students, were given access to a ChatGPT version that was trained to act like a tutor. So instead of giving the answer, it helped the students think through the questions, probed any errors that they made, and kind of helped them think more deeply about it. And the researchers then assessed students' knowledge at two different time points. So first, they asked them, while they still had access to the AI tools, to take a test. And unsurprisingly, they found that when students had AI, they tended to perform better. When you have a tool that gives you the answer, it's pretty easy to do well on a test.
0: That's for sure.
3: More interestingly, when they took the tool away, they found that students in the base GPT, so when they were just using GPT without instruction, they found that those students didn't really learn the content, whereas the students who were in the GPT tutor condition did learn the content just as well as the students who learned traditionally. And so what they kind of took away from this was that when we're using AI, what matters isn't as much whether or not we use it, but how we use it.
0: So let's talk about the how. What do these studies

0: have to stay in the cognitive loop. And by that, I mean, when we are using AI, we just need to keep thinking.
1: Speaking of thinking, there's been a big discussion about AI in the classroom, in education. What do policymakers and educators need to take away from these findings?
0: Yeah, that's a great question. So I think much like any new tool that we introduce, a lot of this is going to come down to teaching students how to use the tools in these appropriate ways. Because when you give a student a tool that'll just give them the answer, of course, they're just going to ask it to give them the answer. So we, as the instructors who are teaching these students how to use these tools in better ways, have to show them these are the strategies that you can use to allow it to help you think rather than replace your thinking.
1: So can you give me an example of how AI can be used to improve learning?
0: Yeah, so there's actually a study that I published with a couple of co-authors last year where we looked at college students writing essays on opinion-based questions. And what we found, so over the course of the semester, we had them do this 5 times. What they would do is that first they would write the essay by themselves. Then they would have an AI tool give them feedback on their essay. And then they'd write a third or a second version of the essay that incorporated the feedback from the AI. And what we found is that by the end of the semester, students' essays were better even when they didn't use AI. So that initial version for the feedback, they got better at writing that because they got practice using this kind of feedback.
1: Interesting. So what about people who aren't in education? They're not in school, but they like to use ChatGPT or another similar app in their daily life. What are the possible implications for them?
0: So the thing that I always like to say is that when you're deciding whether or not to use AI, you have to think about how much you value what you're having the AI do. So if it's something that isn't super important to you, let's say you're just looking for a recipe to make for dinner tonight based on the ingredients in your fridge, that's not necessarily a super critical skill to your life all the time. And that might be a decent thing to offload to the AI. That's a task that you don't need to learn how to do. So that's a good time to offload. But the things that we really value, we probably shouldn't be completely giving away to AI. So for example, I like to think about pilots or medical professionals. Maybe we don't want them to lose their skills. I sure want my nurses to keep their skills up and good. So maybe we should be encouraging them to stay away from the AI tools a little bit more, or at least to keep practicing their skills alongside the AI usage.
1: Just before we let you go here, Trent, what concerns you most about how these findings are playing out across society over time?
0: Yeah, I think the most concerning thing is it seems that people have already preformed opinions about exactly what AI is going to do, and they're not paying as much attention to the science as I would like. Some people really want to be very doomerism about it. They want to say that it's turning our brains to mush, while others are wanting to say that AI is going to solve every problem that we have. And as every good scientist knows, the answer is almost always in the middle, that it depends, and there are ways that we as humans can survive this transition with our brains completely intact.
1: Very interesting stuff, Trent. Thank you so much for telling us about it.
0: Yeah, absolutely. Thank you so much.
1: Trent Cash is a postdoctoral fellow in the Department of Psychology at the University of Waterloo. You are listening to The Morning Edition on CBC Radio 1. I'm Josette Lafleur in for Craig Norris this week. We stream live on the CBC Listen app. We are also on the CBC News app. Both are free downloads in the App Store. If you're at home, you can tell your smart speaker to play CBC Kitchener Waterloo. And if you're heading out the door, but you're staying within the region, we are on the dial at 89.1 FM. Still to come here after the 7:30 news, for the first time in 14 years, Guelph's Hillside Festival has sold out. We're going to talk to Hillside's artistic director, Sam Bagel, about what makes this year different and what people attending get to look forward to. That's at 7:40. Quick check on the weather. Looks like we are in for another smoky, hazy day. That orange warning is still in effect due to the air quality. We are seeing smoke from wildfires in the north. Right now we're sitting at 19 degrees. It is hazy already. We will get up to a high of 26, Humidex feeling like 30, and there is a slight chance of showers throughout the morning. Well, next Friday at the Gambrel Barn in Ellora, acclaimed singer-songwriter and composer Gabriel Kahane will be performing with the Ellora Singers. Here he is with Friend of Friends of Bill.

0: That was Gabriel Kahane with Friend of Friends of Bill. He will be performing at the Gambrel Barn in Elora next Friday, July 24th, with the Elora Singers. Well, being a 10 on a scale of 10 is usually a good thing, except when it's measuring bad air quality. And yesterday, Waterloo Region's air quality hit that mark. This area and other parts of Southern Ontario, like Toronto, were ranked the worst in the world. And today, things are still bad. The orange sky, smoky haze, and thick air are expected to continue into tomorrow. CBC reporter Hayden Waters talked to people in Toronto to hear how they're coping, including those who work outside.
1: So my name is Aubrey, and I'm outside chilling under this nice tree because it's smoggy and nasty.
2: You work outside for...
1: I do traffic control.
2: And what were you like looking outside today, knowing you're going to have to go to work and in working in this?
1: I didn't want to. Trust me, I did not want to move. It's deadly, man. It's muggy. It's crazy. It's not good. It makes me heavy. It drains me. You know what I mean? The energy goes right down fast.
2: And so how do you do what you do outside all day?
1: Tell my boss I need to go home. No, I just got to do the water thing. You just got to do it, man. It's a job, right? So I got to feed my family, right? So I got to work.
3: My name is Andrew. I'm traffic control with Aubrey. We do the same thing every day. We just control the trucks, make sure nobody gets killed. It's absolutely horrible. I'm Irish, and we're not used to this weather. I can't wait to go home to the AC. It kind of looked like the end of the world, to be quite honest. When you come out and see it, is the world actually going to end? Is Putin coming to blow us up? We just normally drink plenty of water, and that's about it. Just plenty of water and sit under the tree as much as we can.
2: Have you seen it like this here?
3: Never, no, never this bad. Never this hot, never this humid. I'm here 15 years and I've never seen it this heat. And like this smoke. The smoke is a lot.
4: Yeah, it's super spooky. The vibe is definitely kind of spooky, like dark, ominous almost. Yeah. I grew up here in Toronto and I feel like I never really noticed this growing up. It's definitely new. It's definitely scary. It's like, yeah, we should do something about it. But yeah, as a, like just a normal person, I don't know what to do. But yeah, I don't like the idea of this becoming normal for sure.
5: I'm Tiffany. I'm here at Corktown Commons with my kids playing in the splash pad. It's pretty smoky, it's cloudy, and it's very clear that there's no sunlight visibly. I actually thought it was just really cloudy until I checked the news. And so I didn't realize there had been a wildfire nearby and that we were affected by the smoke. I did see the warnings, but we did see a lot of camps that were still functioning. And so, you know, I think that it wasn't severe enough that, like I said, it's short term and hopefully it'll blow through. It keeps me aware of, you know, people who are maybe immunocompromised or, you know, who don't have good respiratory health and might have some issues. But, you know, for otherwise healthy adults and kids, like, it is one day, and it's hopefully not going to, you know, persist more than a week.
6: Yeah, hi, I'm John. We're from Florida, Tampa Bay area.
7: Yeah, Arlene, Tampa Bay, Florida. Originally from New Jersey, but from the U.S.
2: What were you like when you opened up your window this morning and saw what it was like? Were you wondering what was going on exactly? Or
7: I was, yes. And I said we picked the right day. We did CN Tower yesterday, so we went up to the CN Tower, right. And it was beautiful and clear, so we were happy to do that. Do you know what's causing it?
2: Wildfires. So wildfires, like, to the north of here are causing it. And, like,
7: I see. But no, in Florida, you know, we got the hurricanes, but we're not dealing with this.
6: And then there's a smell in the air, too.
7: Yes. Yeah. I'm a little, it's throwing me off a little bit. But I love Toronto. I lived here from ages 13 to 16, so it always has a special place for me.
8: Hi, my name is Nico, and I'm about to bike with my father. We're just wearing a mask right now. Of course, it's pretty sad and weird. It feels like a bit of like the end of the world kind of thing. But yeah, we're trying to just continue life, but it does feel really weird to be in these conditions.
2: How did you know you had to grab the mask today when you were leaving the house?
8: I just was feeling a bit weird on my, like, lungs, so I said I want to take an extra precaution, and my parents are visiting from abroad, so I just guided them that I know that's how the way to go about it, yeah. So I have a lot of allergies, so I do get, like, a difficulty on breathing, and it's harder to move, so I try to just to stay indoors, but today they want to go out, so we're trying to continue life, but it is harder to breathe for sure, yeah. It's just hard to process on an emotional level as well. I feel like I'm very young, like I'm 23, right? And it's the result of a whole world that has been dealing with many realities in the past. So I feel like it's not 100% my fault, but the only way I can do is at least bike. Just trying to live life. We're just going through some bread and back to the condo, and that's it. Yeah.
0: That is CBC reporter Hayden Waters talking to people about the poor air quality. Coming up later in the show, we are going to talk to a University of Waterloo researcher who says we might want to get used to these air quality alerts because her modeling shows that we are going to see more and more of them in the coming years. That conversation at 8:10. At 7:30, here's Joe Pavia with CBC News.
9: Thank you, Josette. The orange level air quality warning remains in effect for today. Hazy and 19 right now. Mix of sun and cloud today. And smoky. How smoky does it smell where you are right now? High 28 today, the humidex 32, UV index 9, or very high. Good morning. Canadians may need to rethink what a normal summer air quality looks and feels like. That's what an environmental engineer from the University of Waterloo found while studying recent climate models. And the models found that if emissions and climate exchange are allowed to continue at the current rate, hazy skies and frequent air quality advisories may become more common across the country. Rebecca Seri is a professor of civil and environmental engineering at the University of Waterloo and a Tier 2 Canada research chair in global change, atmosphere, and health. She says Canada needs to be more prepared for these poor air quality events.
10: We're also at a point where we do need to pay more attention to adaptation, as in helping keep people safe from bad outdoor air when it does arrive. And so in the longer term, that means having access to clean indoor spaces, buildings that are well sealed, that keep polluted outdoor air outside, and that keep indoor air clean.
9: Seri says that while a lot of progress has been made these past few decades in reducing emissions that contribute to air pollution, Canada needs to do more to combat climate change. The findings come at a time when many areas in southern Ontario are covered in haze and smoke drifting down from northwestern wildfires. Waterloo Region and Guelph are entering day two of an orange level air quality warning. Environment Canada says you can expect very poor air quality all day today, with some relief possible on the way Friday for areas near the GTA. Jean-Philippe Bégin with Environment Canada says people will need to keep an eye on the forecast.
11: It remains to be seen if the kitchen area will get some kind of relief because regions in the most southwestern part of Ontario should get bad air quality even for Friday as well. So there's some uncertainty.
9: Bégin says air quality can be hard to forecast since wildfires evolve minute by minute. He says because the area is entering day two of bad air quality, people need to take the warning seriously and avoid spending time outside. He recommends people wear a mask if they have to be outdoors. Speaking of outdoors, burn bans are in place in Woolwich and North Dumfries townships. The bad air has led to the townships to ban campfires, fire pits, and cooking fires that use wood or solid fuel. They've okayed barbecues, and the bans will be lifted once the air quality improves. This is the Morning Edition on CBC Radio 1, streaming live on the CBC Listen and CBC News app. It is an up-to-speed drive around the region right now on city routes and area highways. Time now, 7:33. The demand for skilled tradespeople in Ontario is increasing, but some students say finding apprenticeships is proving difficult. CBC News spoke with two recent graduates of a pre-apprenticeship program at a private London trade school. Both said they learned a lot, but have been unable to get a licensed electrician to take them on as apprentices. John Finan owns Finan Home Services and is a licensed electrician. He says students aren't wrong and suggested new grads take any job in the trades to prove they're worthy of a limited apprenticeship slot.
12: But then you're networking into the industry, and that's how it snowballs. Is it a clear path? I start day one, and on day 14, I'm here, and on day 23, this is where I'm at. It's not. Nothing is guaranteed. There's a limited amount of apprenticeships in every trade, and the plumbing ones, the electrical ones, are very, very tough to get. So you really got to hustle.
9: One student CBC spoke to said not finding work was a combination of the companies not having work or the ratio of journeymen to apprentices they can have. The Guelph Public Library says some of their patrons have been receiving calls about fees owed on overdue materials. The library says phone calls and voice messages were received. GPL doesn't charge for late fees anymore. And if a patron owed money, the library wouldn't call because the patron can check the information on their online account or call the library themselves. Guelph's Hillside Festival is sold out of tickets for this weekend, and one big reason why is the Quebec math rock duo known as Angine de Poitrine. In case you're wondering what math rock is, it's a combination of psychedelia, funk, jazz, and even polka that uses time signatures like 5/4, 7/4, and 7/8 time. Now, the band recently opened for Jack White in Toronto and had their own sold-out shows. Sam Bejal is the artistic director of Hillside, and it wasn't the math, but the timing of the booking of the band before they went viral earlier this year.
13: I don't think any of us anticipated to what level they have reached now. They're closing the festival's main stage, which was not the original plan. And we're really happy because I think everybody will be able to see it, and it'll be a great, great seeing out in front of the main stage on Sunday night.
9: The annual festival is held at Guelph Lake Conservation Area, and it begins tomorrow. You'll hear more when Sam Bejal joins the morning edition at 7:40. That's the news from CBC Kitchener-Waterloo. I'm Joe Pavia.
0: Thank you very much, Joe. Now here's Lauren Kuivenhoven with a check on the weather. Good morning, Lauren.
14: Good morning, Josette. It is hazy right now. Temperatures ranging from 16 to 19 degrees throughout the region. There's an orange level warning for air quality in effect due to smoke that is drifting down from wildfires in northwestern Ontario. The heavy smoke remains throughout the region today, and Environment Canada is warning people to limit time outdoors, and conditions may improve Friday morning. Today is mainly cloudy. There's a 30% chance of showers early this morning. It will clear up this afternoon. The high today is 26 with a humidex feeling like 30. The UV index is 9 or high.
0: Thank you very much, Lauren. 7:37 here on the morning edition. Still a lot of show left ahead. Coming right up inside this half hour, our medical columnist joins us to talk about soccer players and a fairly common move they do.
15: Yes, you know, the headers that we like to imitate, these amazing shots, it turns out it could be causing injury to the brain of these soccer players. I'll tell you about how it affects the brain at 10 to 8 and how we can prevent it.
0: Thanks, Peter. Dr. Lynn is back with us in just over 10 minutes from now. First, we check in with John Hancock at CBC Sports. Good morning, John.
16: Hi, Jose.
0: So it is down to the final two teams at the World Cup.
16: And look who's back. Defending champion Argentina rallied to beat England 2-1. Trailing 1-0 going into the final 5 minutes of regulation time, Enzo Fernandez and substitute Lautaro Martinez scored goals for Argentina. Anthony Gordon had scored earlier for England. Argentina's winning goal came in the 85th minute. Here is Martinez.
17: Bueno, muy difícil.
18: It's really hard to speak right now, but I'm going to try not to cry because I already cried a lot in the locker room. It's incredible. Just incredible, everything we've achieved. We kept pushing forward, and that is the greatest satisfaction we can have. We pulled off a very difficult match. Once we scored the first goal, with our fans pushing us, everything became easier, and we managed to get the second. And after that, it was pure joy.
16: Argentina will play Spain in Sunday's final. Spain last won the World Cup in 2010 when they beat Netherlands. The final will go at 3 Eastern from East Rutherford, New Jersey. Closer to home, the Ottawa Rapid will host Halifax Tides in Women's Northern Super League Soccer tonight at TD Place Stadium. Ottawa's first in the league standings, Halifax fourth. And in Men's Canadian Premier League, Hamilton's Forge FC will host Victoria's Pacific FC, Hamilton's first, Pacific FC last in the CPL standings.
0: And the NHL regular season is up from 82 to 84 games this season.
16: Yeah, they'd like to keep playing right into August, I think. We're almost there as it is. Yeah, and two All-Canadian matchups will be played when the regular season starts on September the 29th. Gets earlier every year. The Montreal Canadiens will play the Leafs in Toronto. Edmonton will host Vancouver. Also announced, an outdoor game between the Winnipeg Jets and Montreal Canadiens, October the 25th in Winnipeg. Still with hockey, Steve Yzerman, who won three Stanley Cups with Detroit as a player, another when he was with the executive, on the team executive, never able to replicate that when he was general manager. After seven seasons as GM, Yzerman stepping down, the Red Wings failed to reach the playoffs during his whole time as general manager.
0: And it was another win for Canada's women's sitting volleyball team.
16: Yeah, they're ranked second in Canada and playing very well. Canada beat Iran 3-0, three straight sets, in quarterfinal play at the World Championship in China. This tournament's also being used as a qualification tournament for the 2028 Los Angeles Paralympics. Canada will face the United States in the semis, and if they win that match, or in Friday's third-place match, it'll give Canada a Paralympic spot. The Canadian men's volleyball team opened week three of Volleyball Nations League play, losing a tough five-set match to Argentina. Canada plays host Japan today.
0: And the British Open Golf Championship is underway.
16: Yeah, they're on the course now at Royal Birkdale Golf Club in Southport, Merseyside, England. Rory McIlroy was talking about wanting a major season stretched out more. Currently, all four golf majors are played within 3 months of one another. By comparison, the tennis Grand Slam tournaments are stretched over 7 months. Here's Rory McIlroy.
17: The Masters is always going to have the build-up, but PGA into U.S. Open, U.S. Open into here, it just seems like it's very, very quick. From a player perspective, if you get on a bit of a run, it's nice to sort of, you know, be playing well and go from one straight into the next. But for the sport as a whole and for the general interest in the game, I can see the positives in that major season being stretched out a little bit longer.
16: Two Canadians are competing at the British Open, Corey Connors and Nick Taylor. Nick Taylor currently just a stroke off the lead. Nick has played, he's into the eighth hole now, and he's close to the lead. In the Canadian Baseball League, the Brantford Red Sox-Toronto game postponed. Kitchener Panthers will host the Hamilton Cardinals tonight. Guelph Royals at Welland, Toronto at Barrie. In the WNBA in basketball, Golden State Valkyries, hottest team in the league, eight straight wins after beating Indiana Fever. Western Conference leading Minnesota beat the LA Sparks, and Chicago beat Seattle. Toronto Temple play their next game Friday at home against Atlanta. And Norwegian cyclist Søren Wærenskjold won the 11th stage of the Tour de France. Slovenia's Tadej Pogacar still wears the yellow jersey as overall leader. 3 minutes, 36 seconds ahead of Denmark's Jonas Vingegaard. Canadian Derek Gee's 38th overall, but he's more than an hour back of the lead. There you go.
0: Thanks, John.
16: See you tomorrow.
0: CBC Sports, John Hancock. Well, this weekend, Hillside Festival will be back at the Guelph Lake Conservation Area. The annual festival highlights musicians with a broad artistic vision that emphasizes diversity. And over 3 days, they hit various stages for performances and workshops. The festival is beloved by those who go back year after year. But this year, tickets are extra popular. And for the first time in 14 years, the festival is sold out. To talk about why this year has been so successful, I'm joined by Hillside Festival's Artistic Director, Sam Bajal. Welcome back to the show, Sam.
19: Hi, thanks for having me.
0: So first of all, I want to say congratulations on selling out this year.
19: Thank you.
0: Tell us a little bit more about the moment when Hillside staff realized you sold out.
19: Well, you know, it's been heading in this direction for a little while. So, but when it finally happened, the complete sellout, I mean, it wasn't a total surprise because, I mean, we've been having pretty high, substantial ticket sales leading up to this. And, you know, the weekend passes sold out a while ago, Sunday sold out a few weeks ago, and then it's just been following suit. But, I mean, you know, it's a really great feeling. It's very reassuring that there's that much confidence in people wanting to come, especially like for the entire weekend, because I mean, that's where like we really saw the jump was like with weekend ticket sales. So it's like they're coming for the whole thing.
0: Amazing. And the last time we had you on the show, we talked about one band in particular, Quebec duo Engine de Poitrine. They're playing your festival fresh off opening for Jack White, their own sold out shows as well. But you kind of booked them before they even blew up. How did they get on your radar? Remind us.
19: Well, you know, at the end of the day, you know, so much of this line of work that I have here with Hillside has to do with relationships with people. And so, you know, an agent who is I've been working with for like 25 years, you know, he knows our festival. And he sent me and a few other folks who do this, said, hey, there's this in early February. It was like, here's this band that, you know, I think they might be blowing up, but, you know, guys, check it out. So I checked it out, you know, and I mean, as I've said to a few other folks, I went, well, you know, if they blow up, that's great. But I mean, this is really interesting stuff and it fits completely into Hillside programming.
0: Yeah, definitely.
19: So I said, you know, we'll do this regardless. And then, you know, it's a bonus. But then again, I don't think any of us anticipated to what level they have reached now.
0: Yeah. It's astronomical how quickly it happened too.
19: And you know, like the fact is that now that they're closing the festival's main stage.
0: Nice.
19: You know, which was not the original plan. And we're really happy because I think it'll be, everybody will be able to see it and it'll be a great, great scene out in front of the main stage on Sunday night.
0: So now the festival is, of course, about more than this one band. Who else is playing Hillside this year?
19: Well, there's a lot of folks. I mean, even Sunday alone, I mean, you know, leading up to the Engine set, we have like the Cowboy Junkies playing. We have Matt Mays playing on Sunday. We have another, interestingly enough, I mean, last fall I booked a group that does a similar style of music as Engine, and it's called microtonal music, right? And they're called Horse Lords, and they're from the U.S., and they're coming on Saturday. So that's an interesting band. You know, Mae Martin and the Darcys, as Mae's band, are playing on Friday, Colorado. Stars is headlining Saturday night. There's folks like, you know, there's a Chicken Junk, Focoli's a reggae band. There's a lot of variety, as always, you know. There's so many different styles of music, and that's kind of like, I mean, that's actually why I said, you know, Engine, regardless of if they're going to blow up, fit into our programming because of, you know, almost anything goes at Hillside.
0: And I think that's why people love it. And obviously that's why it's sold out. Tell me a little bit more about the other things that people can do at the festival beyond watching the musicians perform.
19: Yeah. And, you know, as I've always said, and as Hillside, we always say that, you know, it's about more than music because, you know, the fact that people come to the festival and check out bands that they don't know is a tribute to our audience, you know, like, but that's great. But it's a social thing and people love hanging out there with each other. There's the food, the food pavilion is amazing, you know, like, and there's just, you know, there's all kinds of other non-musical workshop activities. And it's just a sight too, right? I mean, the island is... It's one of the biggest draws is like where it's located, you know, and you know, it's like this little oasis that, you know, you feel in this little paradise on an island. And I think people look at it as like, this is a getaway. And, you know, for 3 days in July, you get to hang out with all your friends and it's a social thing. But I mean, it really is like a labor of love that puts this festival on between all of the folks that are involved with it.
0: And it's a labor of love that takes quite some time. Hillside is this weekend, but are you already thinking about Hillside 2027?
19: Well, yes. Yeah, I mean, I think I've already booked one artist next summer. So. Yeah, no, it starts a lot earlier these days, you know, like I've been doing this for like a very long time. And the clock on when you start booking has really changed over the years, especially in the last few years where like, you literally start booking the festival for the following year, even before the one that you're in has happened.
0: Wow. That's amazing. Well, I hope you have an amazing time this weekend, Sam. And, you know, congratulations on a sold out show.
19: Thank you so much. I appreciate it.
0: That is Sam Bajel. He is the artistic director for Hillside Festival in Guelph. And as you just heard, for the first time in 14 years, the festival has sold out. You are listening to The Morning Edition on CBC Radio 1. We stream live on the CBC Listen app and the CBC News app. Still to come here on the show, it is smoky outside for a second day, and that orange level alert for poor air quality is expected to remain in place until tomorrow. Coming up, I will speak with a University of Waterloo researcher to talk about the impact of wildfire smoke and how to stay safe. That's at 8:10. First, though, here's Joe Pavia with a check on traffic. Good morning, Joe.
9: Good morning, Josette. Still looking good on the commute right now. Not seeing any major volume issues around the region. Routes are building, so, expect delays here and there. The one delay I'm seeing is actually outside the region, and it is around the 401 westbound from about Highway 25, lasts about a couple of kilometers.
0: Thanks, Joe. Now it's over to Lauren Kuivenhoven with a check on the weather. Good morning, Lauren.
14: Good morning, Josette. As you just mentioned, it is hazy out there from the smoke, 16 to 19 degrees throughout the region. The orange level warning remains in effect for the air quality, and heavy smoke is continuing throughout the region today. Today is mainly cloudy, but it will clear up this afternoon. The high is 26 with the humidex feeling like 30.
0: Thanks, Lauren. Well, the World Cup has been delivering some amazing moments on the soccer pitch, including some pretty unbelievable headers. But a new study just presented at the Alzheimer's Association International Conference in London shows that pro soccer players who do lots of headers have detectable brain changes. Joining me to talk about these latest findings and what we can learn from them, is our regular medical columnist, Dr. Peter Lin. Good morning, Dr. Lin.
15: Good morning, Josette.
0: So tell us a little bit more about what this study showed.
15: Well, while we were oohing and aahing for the headers, these researchers at a conference were explaining what happens to these players years later. So they compared 142 former elite soccer players to 56 similar age people that have never played contact sports. The first part of the study was self-reported things. The results showed that the elite players had more symptoms of depression and anxiety. They also felt that they were worse at planning, focusing, solving problems, and managing daily tasks. Now, I know what you're thinking. These are elite players. So maybe they just set the bar too high. So everything looks like they're failing. So that's why they did the second part of the study where they did MRI scans of the head to see what the brain actually looks like. And on these scans, it showed that the players had less gray matter. Now, what's gray matter? So our brain cells have a cell body and an axon that's a wire that connects it to other brain cells. The cell body is grayish in color. And so that's why we call it gray matter. The wires have a layer of insulation to keep the electrical signals in. So the wires look white, and that's why we call that white matter. So on these scans, the players had less gray matter, and that means fewer cells in different areas of the brain. And those areas of the brain that have less gray matter matched up to the things that they were reporting, you know, less focus, can't do things, that kind of stuff. So it's not because they have high standards, it's because there's real changes in their brain. Also, players who had more headers had more of these changes on their scans.
0: So how much damage are we talking here when it comes to headers?
15: Well, I was thinking about this. If I hit my head on your low doorway there, I think we'd all say ouch, right? Mm. But when we see a header in soccer, nobody's saying ouch. So let's just do some math. The force of me hitting that beam is 50 to 200 newtons of force, depending on how fast I walked into the beam. Now, the soccer ball from a corner kick can be as fast as 80 kilometers an hour in the olden days. Now, during this FIFA, we're measuring crazy numbers. Yeah. But for the experiment, they're measuring 80 kilometers an hour. How much force is that? 2,000 newtons of force. So that would be like being hit with 400 pounds. The ball is only 1 pound, but the speed is what's giving it all its force. Now, the angle is important. So straight on, you will get the full force. But if you're deflecting the ball, then of course, there'll be less force, but it's still a fairly big force that you're taking. And remember, your brain is floating in fluid inside a hard skull. So when the ball hits your skull stops moving forward and it's actually being pushed backwards, but the brain inside is still plowing forward. So it hits the inside of the skull. Then there's the recoil. So the brain sloshes backward. And so now the back part of the brain hits the skull. So you get front and back end damage. And think of your brain itself like a bowl of jello. And so the brain cells are connected to each other through this jello stuff. And if I shake that bowl of jello, those connections might break and the brain cells could get hurt. Now, we do have astrocytes, which are cells that support the brain cells. They create like a scaffolding to hold things together. And they also act as servants to actually help help the brain cells stay, you know, functioning. But if we shake them up and mess up the astrocytes, now there's no servants, no scaffolding, so the brain cells could die. And then finally, inside the brain cell, there's a train track system. So the axons are quite long, so they need a track system to move supplies back and forth. So if you shake that up like an earthquake, then it damages these inside tracks, and now the brain cell can't function. So that's why when we say, oh, it's just a mild concussion, really, that's much bigger deal, things happening inside the brain itself. So remember, a bowl of Jell-O floating inside a rigid box with all these train tracks. I think I just messed up Jell-O for a lot of people.
0: Yeah, maybe, yes. Are there any other sports that we have to be careful about? Top of mind, I think about football. But what else is there that we should be mindful of?
15: For sure. I mean, all of this actually started with boxing in 1928, when boxers had a lot of headshots, they would have slurred speech, and they were unsteady on their feet. They looked drunk. So they actually called it punch drunk. Now, eventually, when they studied American football players, they saw long-term complications. So instead of punch drunk, they called it chronic traumatic encephalopathy. And now they're looking at soccer players and headers. So basically, they're looking at sports that have less and less obvious head injuries. For example, a study in May of this year looked at amateur soccer players, so they would have even less injury. Now, instead of waiting for years to see what happens to their brain, they basically took blood samples before and after their games, and they saw the SB100 protein increase. Now, this protein comes from astrocytes, those servants. So they got hurt, they leak out this stuff, and that's what we're seeing. It's kind of like when you see oil on the garage floor. That's never a good thing, right? So these servants are getting hurt, so that would be a bad sign for the brain cells. They also saw an increase in p-tau 271. Now, tau protein keeps those train tracks healthy. But then this version, tau 271, means that there's been damage on those tracks. This is the same thing that goes up in patients with Alzheimer's disease. They also noticed that more headers, the faster the ball, the worse these tests were. Now, the good news is that 48 hours later, the tests went back to normal. But still, there was measurable damage. And what happens if you play back-to-back games? Do you recover? The experts aren't sure. They're not even sure if that number coming down means that everything is fine or some cells actually already died. So lots of questions still, but at least we have a way to measure things. And maybe we can use the blood test to check other sports where the brain is sloshing around, like gymnastics, for example, or if you want to go bungee jumping, right? Uh-huh. So I'm sure somebody smart will make this into a urine test. So it'll be really easy to collect. And then we can actually assess whether there's brain injury or not.
0: So how can we help protect players and kids who are playing soccer?
15: I think the first thing is to know that it's a real problem, that it actually exists. And then Canada soccer guidelines make a whole lot of sense. They actually say, do not introduce kids to headers. And even when they're almost an adult, they say headers should still be kept as a low priority item. And if there's going to be a header practices, there should only be one session per week. I mean, as a kid, I used to bounce the ball off my head all the time, mm-hmm. right? There was no video games. I had to keep myself entertained. Yeah. But, you know, during the FIFA game, we saw Helen from Norway actually whip his head to make those amazing header goals. I think every kid wants to be able to do that. And I can never imagine him wearing a helmet, right? So mm-hmm. maybe for these elite players, we should be doing the blood test to check them, to detect it early. Or maybe they need those head sensors to measure how much force they've been getting. And maybe there should be a number, you know, you've already gotten 10,000 units of force. So therefore we got to cool it on the headers. And that way, when they retire, their brain function will still be good. As far as our kids, let's help them focus on the football part, right? It is called football and not headball. So let's focus on that part and make sure that they do well there. So I was thinking for this week's t-shirt, it'll be a cute little kid sleeping on a FIFA soccer ball, and it'll read, "Headers of this kind we like." So this will be the awe moment. I'm trying to go after the grandparents. You know?
0: I think you might have a target demographic here.
15: There you go.
0: Thanks for this, Dr. Lin.
15: Thanks, Josette.
0: That is Dr. Peter Lin, our regular medical columnist. At 7:58, we send it over to Lauren Kuivenhoven with a check on the weather. Good morning, Lauren.
14: Good morning, Josette. It is hazy out there as thick smoke continues to cover the region. 16 degrees in Mount Forest, 19 in Kitchener, Waterloo, Cambridge, Guelph, Stratford, and Brantford. There's an orange level warning for air quality in effect due to the smoke from wildfires in northwestern Ontario that is drifting down. The heavy smoke continues today and conditions may improve Friday morning. Today is mainly cloudy. There's a 30% chance of showers early this morning. It will clear this afternoon and there'll be some wind picking up near noon as well. The high today is 26 with a humidex feeling like 30. The UV index is 9 or high.
0: Thank you very much, Lauren. Now it's over to Joe Pavia with a check on traffic. Good morning, Joe.
9: Good morning, Josette. Looking actually pretty good on all routes this hour. Starting to see the usual volume build up on Highway 78 at around Cortland to Highway 8. Also on 85 northbound from about to Victoria to Lancaster, picking up as well on 7 and 24. No major volume issues on routes anywhere, including to the 401 and the 401 east and west to the region, through the region, I should say. Burn bans are in place in Woolwich and North Dumfries Township. More for recreational bans. Barbecues are okay. And coming up on World Report, we'll take a look at the 180 wildfires burning across Ontario right now.
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21: 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When Adam Gontier left 3 Days Grace back in 2013, he couldn't have imagined where they'd be today. 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
23: This is World Report. Good morning, I'm Marcia Young. Wildfires are burning in northern Ontario and the smoke is traveling south. Air quality warnings have been issued for much of southern Ontario. The Greater Toronto Area has been blanketed by a smoky, smelling orange haze. And Toronto's air quality is ranked among the worst in the world. The CBC's Linda Ward joins me now live in studio. And Linda, what are officials saying about the air?
24: Well, the air, of course, out there is soupy and thick. This as residents of several First Nations communities in northwestern Ontario are fleeing those forest fires. And that smoke is blowing south, reaching some northern U.S. states as well. Detroit right now ranks worst in the world for air quality, according to IQ Air, followed by Toronto. Environment Canada's orange and yellow air quality warnings stretching across much of Ontario and parts of Manitoba. Windsor, Thunder Bay, Sault Ste. Marie lodging a 10 plus are very high risk in the forecast today. Toronto and Sarnia at a 9. And these air quality warnings are expected to last until those winds shift tomorrow.
23: What's the advice for people in these affected areas?
24: So the advice is always limit your time outdoors. We always say the elderly, the young, the pregnant are most at risk. But when it's this bad, doctors say everyone's health is really at risk. Dr. Edward Gia is an emergency doctor and representative of the Canadian Association of Physicians for the Environment. He says wildfire smoke is basically a toxic cloud of pollutants.
25: It contains carbon monoxide, nitrogen oxides, carcinogens, and microscopic particulates that can be especially dangerous, including what's called PM2.5. They enter our bodies when we breathe, and they cause systemic inflammation, or what's called oxidative stress in the body.
24: Environment Canada says air filters can help, so can N95 masks. Keep your windows and doors closed as much as possible and reschedule those sports, activities, events, camps, all those things the kids are at right now. Watch for symptoms like eye, nose, and throat irritation, headaches, or cough. And if you experience wheezing, chest pains, or severe cough, you need to see a doctor.
23: All right, thank you, Linda.
24: You're welcome.
23: The CBC's Linda Ward in studio. More than 180 wildfires are burning across Ontario. The majority are ripping through the province's northwest, and it has forced the evacuation of dozens of communities. As the CBC's Sarah Law reports, one First Nation north of Thunder Bay has been destroyed.
26: I've never seen a fire that big. It was angry. It was moving fast.
27: 15-year-old Mia Pavila says she narrowly escaped, grabbing her 2 chihuahuas before heading to the beach. Her community, Nomegusasagagan First Nation, has been completely destroyed by wildfire. Just over 24 people boarded a handful of boats on Monday. They had minutes to get everyone across the lake. Pavla's mother, Helen Pavla, is the community's chief.
26: They survived it, but now we have nothing. The community burnt down within less than an hour.
27: Evacuees are staying in Thunder Bay, about 250 kilometers south of the First Nation. Chief Pavla says her people are determined to rebuild.
26: They have a duty to help us.
27: But they need support from the provincial and federal governments. Both levels still don't recognize Namegusisegagin as an official First Nation. Chief Pavla says that shouldn't determine the amount of support it receives. Anishinaabe Nation Grand Chief Alvin Fiddler agrees.
1: I believe we need to make sure that every resource is available to our communities.
27: Both the provincial and federal governments say they're supporting evacuated communities. As dozens of wildfires rage on, others in the region remain on standby in case they need to leave quickly. Sarah Law, CBC News, Thunder Bay, Ontario.
2: In Algeria, at least 11 people are dead in a fire at an orphanage just outside Algiers. It broke out early this morning. State media reports that another 19 people were injured in the fire. Algerian officials are investigating. Protesters are on the streets of Kyiv. They're chanting Mykhailo Fedorov's name. He's been fired as the country's defense minister. Ukraine's president, Volodymyr Zelensky, is in the midst of a cabinet shuffle. But people are angry about his decision to remove the defense minister. Many credit Fedorov with Ukraine's recent advances on the front lines, including the successful expansion of drone warfare against Russia. Alexei Honcharenko is an opposition MP. He says Fedorov is a political threat to Zelensky.
3: In the show of President Zelensky, there should be only one star. Zelensky became suspicious about possible political ambitions of Minister of Defense. And when he feels something like this, he is getting rid of such people. He is moving them from high and important positions.
2: During a news conference today, Volodymyr Zelensky said he is still considering his candidate to replace the defense minister. Explosions have reached the Iranian capital of Tehran in this latest round of violence. State media reports the city was hit during a barrage of overnight U.S. airstrikes. It comes as Iran's military command issues a new warning to Washington. Crystal Gomansing has more from London.
4: While calling U.S. President Donald Trump empty-headed, the spokesperson for Iran's military command warned if he acts on threats to strike energy facilities and bridges, regional infrastructure will be smashed. Ibrahim Zofagari says Iran will deliver a superior strike, not a proportional one. Bahrain, Kuwait, and Jordan are already enduring regular attacks. Iran is bombing its neighbors for housing U.S. military bases.
5: And they're showing that the government is entrenched and in control.
4: Roxanne Farmafarmayan is a senior associate with the think tank RUSI, focusing on international security. She says Iran's economy is suffering and there's a desire to make a deal, but there's a catch.
5: If they are able to put enough pressure on the United States and the global economy, is going to push the United States to the table as well, because after all, Trump has an election coming up.
4: The question is, who will break first, and will it come as a result of a devastating escalation across the region? The U.S. has launched daily attacks on Iran this week. Yesterday brought multiple waves, including a strike that disabled a commercial oil tanker. U.S. Central Command said the vessel violated the U.S. blockade of Iranian ports. Iran has countered that American interference in the Strait of Hormuz is a red line and will not be tolerated. Crystal Gamansing, CBC News, London.
2: The Trump administration is imposing new restrictions in response to the Ebola outbreak in the Democratic Republic of Congo. U.S. citizens in the country will not be allowed to return directly. They'll need to first remain in a third country for at least 3 weeks. The new rule comes as the Ebola outbreak in DRC continues to spread. Infections have been found in two new provinces this week. Health officials in DRC are reporting almost 800 deaths and over 2,000 cases. National Security Police in Hong Kong have arrested five people.
23: They are accused of selling and displaying books that incite rebellion against the government. Officers seized the items from two independent bookstores. Police say the suspects violated the 2024 homegrown security law. They face up to 7 years in prison if convicted. Laura Westbrook reports from Hong Kong.
6: A young woman in handcuffs is led into a police van. Hong Kong's National Security Police raided two independent bookstores, arresting five people. The city's customs department triggered the raids after intercepting an overseas shipment of books with what they called seditious intent. Police say the publications incited hatred against the government and law enforcement. The crackdown coincides with Hong Kong's annual book fair. Independent booksellers have been banned from the event. Government advisor Ronnie Tong says the laws are clear.
7: If you import a book, which obviously when you have read it, you realize that there is incitement there to hatred or to violence, then you shouldn't import such a book.
6: This is the third round of arrests linked to independent booksellers this year. Amnesty International's Sarah Brooks says this is part of a dangerous trend.
8: The extent to which the Hong Kong authorities are embracing an ever-widening toolkit to crush even creative outlets that speak about issues now deemed sensitive, I think only demonstrates the extent to which the Hong Kong authorities more and more come to resemble authorities on the other side of the border.
6: Officials maintain the laws are necessary for stability. Critics say they are erasing the freedoms once promised to the city. Laura Westbrook for CBC News, Hong Kong.
23: And that is the latest national and international news from World Report News. Anytime, cbcnews.ca. I'm Marcia Young.

0: Good morning. I'm Josette Lafleur. It is Thursday, July 16th. The time now is 8:10. Coming up in the final half hour of the morning edition, should you wait to buy your next car? We're going to find out why vehicle prices are easing and whether the road is clear for even further declines. More on that story at 8:20. And coming right up, it is still smoky outside, and that orange level alert for poor air quality is expected to remain in place until Friday. I'm going to speak with a University of Waterloo researcher about the impact of wildfire smoke and how you can stay safe. That is in just a few minutes from now, right after Joe Pavia checks on traffic and headlines. First, though, it's over to Lauren Kuivenhoven with a look at the weather. Good morning, Lauren.
1: Good morning, Josette. Speaking of smoke, it is hazy out there. Plus 19 in Kitchener, Waterloo, Cambridge, 18 in Guelph, 17 in Mount Forest, 20 in Stratford and Brantford. The orange level warning for air quality will remain in effect and conditions may improve Friday morning. Today is mainly cloudy. There's a 30% chance of showers early this morning. It's expected to clear up this afternoon. There'll be some wind picking up near noon as well. The high today is 26 with a humidex feeling like 30. The UV index is 9 or high. And tonight drops to a low of 16.
0: Thank you very much, Lauren. Now it's over to Joe Pavia with a check on traffic and headlines. Good morning, Joe.
2: Good morning, Josette. Seeing routes build up this hour. Noticing it is heavier along the Highway 6 northbound, the Hanlon from about Wellington to Paisley. There is a collision that is spotted on the map just ahead of that, but that delay is affecting, and that collision is between Paisley and Willow, I should say, but the collision is, the delay is very slow going from Wellington. So a heads up for commuters heading in that direction. Not really seeing any issues around the region. Other routes to the 401 looking good, and the 401 east and westbound, no problems and no delays on transit routes either. In the news, another bad air day leads to outdoor burn bans in North Dumfries, Woolwich Townships, and City of Kitchener, and a reminder for people to stay indoors. And some recent graduates of a London trade school say finding an apprenticeship has been as challenging as learning their new trade. I'll have details at 8:30.
0: Thank you very much, Joe. Well, as you've been hearing in the show and as you just heard in Lauren's weather forecast, much of southern Ontario remains under a thick haze today. It is smoke from wildfires in the northwestern part of the province. An orange level warning for air quality remains in place for region of Waterloo. And although Environment Canada says conditions may improve tomorrow morning, my next guest says poor air quality weather events may become more common and a regular part of our summers. Rebecca Seri is a professor of civil and environmental engineering at the University of Waterloo. She is also a Canada Research Chair in Global Change, Atmosphere and Health. Good morning, Rebecca.
3: Good morning.
0: Your research says Canadians should expect smoke-filled skies to become a more regular part of summer. Can you explain why that is?
3: Yes, absolutely. The fundamental issue is climate change. And so what we've been seeing, well, climate change can affect air quality in several ways. One thing it can do is increase the emissions from some sources. And wildfires is one specific source. That's an extreme example of that, right? We have hot, dry days that can lead to conditions that can lead to wildfires and associated emissions. But also, having more hot, calm days can allow pollution in the air to mix together and to build up to these extreme levels. And so those are the forces that we're seeing. You know, historically, climate change has been making air quality worse, for example, with wildfires. And if we don't address climate change, our research shows that, you know, that can continue to the point where, yes, poor air quality can become more common.
0: And you did mention heat there as a factor. How exactly does the heat change how the wildfire smoke is affecting us?
3: Right. Well, I would say the heat, heat is part of the risk factors for getting wildfires in the first place. And also, climate change can allow, can speed up certain chemical reactions to form more harmful pollutants in the air and can also change the way that things build up. But on its own too, heat is also a health risk factor. Like extreme temperature also has health risks along with air quality. So it also affects, the dangers and how we can respond.
0: Yeah. And yesterday throughout most of Southern Ontario, the conditions just really changed very rapidly. It was like people were just walking around in this yellow hue. So is this something that we should expect again this summer?
3: Well, I mean, the good news is that events this extreme are very, very rare. So, you know, Canada mostly enjoys good air quality. When we talk about the air quality health index, that measures the level of health risk associated with pollution in the air for these short-term type events. And only 1% of the time at most would we see air that's in the high risk to very high risk level. And right now we're in that very high risk level, which would be the orange warning. And that's like a fraction of 1% do we see that level. So this is a very rare event. However, that said, we are in an active wildfire season and a typical smog season. So yes, we could see more days like this again this summer. Maybe not this extreme, but we absolutely could.
0: So let's talk a little bit more about the

0: and to a tune of about $500 million to $6 billion per year in health-related economic damages just in Canada, just from the wildfire smoke.
1: So what kind of precautions should we be taking during air quality alerts such as this one?
0: Right. So folks should, you know, be aware, first of all, of the alert and follow the guidance that's associated with it. That's usually pretty good and pretty clear. So, you know, make a habit of being aware of alerts in your area and be ready to adapt your plans if you can, right? So the most important thing is to limit outdoor exertion. So physical activity outside that's especially really strenuous should ideally be moved to places and times that are cleaner. So for example, a clean indoor environment or another day when the air is better.
1: What about people who have no choice but to be outside? I think about construction workers. Mm-hmm. I think about the unhoused. Mm-hmm. What can they mm-hmm. do to protect themselves?
0: Yeah, absolutely. So there are definitely lots of vulnerable groups. Two of really important ones of which you mentioned. A third is that, you know, there are people who can maybe go inside, but their house doesn't protect them because it's very leaky. But there are some people who don't necessarily have that option at all. And so for, you know, outdoor workers, that could depend on the specific conditions and the type of work. But, you know, in some cases, for people who have to be outside, a well-made, well-fitting respirator-type mask, an N95-type mask, can reduce some of the risks. But for others, hopefully, you know, things could be, again, scheduled or moved to better times and places to reduce health risk. And then for, you know, people experiencing homelessness, that's an important policy lever, is to have access to these clean and cool air shelters. So somewhere they can go that's indoors, that keeps the outdoor air out, the outdoor air pollution out, and keeps the indoor air clean with good ventilation and good filtration and good air conditioning, so they can be protected from the risks of these extreme events.
1: You mentioned, Rebecca, that this is something that is likely to become a little bit more normal, more common. How can we prepare for the next poor air quality event?
0: Yeah, absolutely. So, I mean, hopefully we'll also work to continue preventing them by reducing emissions that cause air pollution and climate change. But for potential increased risks, you know, we need to help make buildings safer. So when we are inside, that we're protected. So that means buildings that are more airtight, that keep the air pollution out, and that also have good ventilation and filtration. So in your own home, for example, you know, if you have a portable air cleaner, then that's something to consider running during days like this. If you don't have one, there are instructions online for how to make them. You know, if you have, you know, central air conditioning, make sure that that's in good order and has a high efficiency filter that you replace often. All of these methods can help make sure that, you know, in the longer term, that we're protected, even when we're inside.
1: Rebecca, thanks for joining us.
0: My pleasure.
1: That is Rebecca Sarri, a professor of civil and environmental engineering at the University of Waterloo. Now, that orange level warning for air quality remains in effect this morning due to smoke from wildfires in northwestern Ontario. So people may be experiencing mild and common symptoms such as eye, nose, and throat irritation. You may even be feeling headaches or a mild cough from the air. If your symptoms become worse, you should seek immediate medical attention. And if you are capable of being indoors today, as you heard Rebecca mention there, you should do so. The temperature is expected to get up to a high of 26 today, with the humidex sitting at 30. It will be mainly cloudy, hazy. There will be that local smoke. Tonight we get down to a low of 16, and we are hoping that the smoke clears by tomorrow. Time now for the Business Digest with Krista Lee Ramlikan.
2: Good morning. WestJet flight attendants have voted to strike as soon as the August-long weekend if they can't reach a deal with the airline. The union's main sticking points include what it alleges is unpaid work. Compensation for work done on the ground sparked a work stoppage less than a year ago by 10,000 flight attendants at Air Canada. A strike would effectively

0: ground Canada's second largest airline the day before a statutory holiday in many provinces. WestJet could also lock out flight attendants as of that date, regardless of the strike vote, because a federal cooling off period will have ended. Either side would need to provide 72 hours notice, so Canadians may be waiting until the end of the month to know whether their August flights will take off. WestJet has been negotiating with flight attendants since late last year when their contract ended. And for a final story, the music industry is launching something new to let you know if you're listening to AI. Several major music industry organizations have unveiled a new labeling system for content created with artificial intelligence that they would like to see widely adopted, including by streaming services. The Recording Industry Association of America, the Grammys, and seven other groups have unveiled two voluntary labels. The first would indicate music that is primarily AI generated. This includes tracks generated entirely from AI prompts, as well as lead vocals and key instrumental tracks that are AI generated. The second label applies to AI assisted music created substantially by humans, but containing some elements generated with AI. Apple Music has said more than one third of new uploads are entirely created with AI. The Digital Media Association, a trade group representing streaming companies, including Apple Music, Amazon, and Spotify, says it has long advocated for creators, owners, and distributors of music to provide accurate AI metadata as a way to strengthen its ability to give fans transparency. In April, Spotify launched a Verified by Spotify label to signal that users can trust the authenticity of an artist. And last year, the company announced new efforts to support AI disclosure and combat impersonation. And that's your business news for now. I'm Crystalie Ramlikan.
1: And for more business news, head to cbc.ca/business. Well, if you are thinking about getting a new car, you may be wondering if now is a good time to buy. The latest Auto Trader Price Index suggests Canada's auto market is starting to settle down after years of high prices and supply shortages. But affordability is still a concern, with factors like gas prices and economic uncertainty shaping what Canadians are looking for. For more on the auto market, we've reached Barish Akiorik. He's the Vice President of Insights and Intelligence at Auto Trader. We reach him in Toronto. Good morning, Barish.
2: Good morning.
1: So Auto Trader's latest data shows average vehicle prices are starting to come down. What is driving that decline?
2: Yes. So both new and used vehicle prices are down. New is down by 2.2% and used is down by 2.6% on a year-over-year basis. Various reasons. Number one is supply. When we look at availability, there's more cars available compared to last year, which is obviously good news for consumers. And B, demand. Looking back at the first half of last year, because of the tariffs, we saw an uptick in car demand because there was a lot of anticipation around price increases. So some consumers accelerated their purchases, which in turn impacted prices. So we are comparing a relatively softer year to a strong year. Lower demand, higher supply, prices are slightly down.
1: And are these price drops enough to make vehicles more affordable?
2: They're more affordable than they used to be last year. But again, if you compare prices to pre-COVID levels, they're still on the higher side. Just to be maybe more specific, new car prices back in 2019, they were sitting around $45,000. Now we're looking at 63-ish. And on the used side, in 2019, they were sitting in around $25,000 mark. Now we are looking at $36,500, $36,600. So there's a difference, obviously. But on the other hand, given how the market has evolved, given the availability of vehicles, we don't expect to see prices to go back to pre-COVID levels.
1: What about electric vehicles, Barish?
2: Yeah, electric vehicles, it's interesting. It's actually acting contrary to what we just talked about. You know, as you know, the government announced the EVAP program in the beginning of the year, and that increased interest in new EVs. Because when we look at prices between EVs and internal combustion engine vehicles, there's a bit of a difference still. So obviously incentives help close that gap. And number two, right after the announcement, obviously the Iran-US war had just started, which in turn impacted gas prices. And whenever there's an impact on gas prices go up, we see an uptick in EV demand, and that's exactly what we've been seeing. So especially when we look at the used EV market, used EVs are slightly more expensive than last year's levels.
1: And when we're talking about EVs, could more Chinese EVs entering the Canadian market bring down those prices?
2: Yeah, look, in the first year, this year, 49,000 of them are expected to come to Canada. And last year, 1.9 million vehicles were sold, and new cars sold in Canada. So it's a small portion. It's about 2.6%. So it's not going to make a huge dent. But on the other hand, looking at our research results from April, consumers who are intending to buy an EV, they seem to be very interested in Chinese EVs. 53% of the intenders stated that they would consider buying one. So when they arrive, we believe that there's going to be quite a bit of demand on these vehicles.
1: And there are some current concerns that CUSMA negotiations could affect vehicle prices. So how worried should Canadian car buyers be about potential price increases?
2: Yeah, so look, looking back at what happened during COVID last year during tariffs, whenever there's a, something large happens, big happens in the that impacts the automotive market, car prices react because of the change in how consumers shop. So there's an expectation that this would happen. If something happens, if things go south with the CUSMA renegotiations or if there's further tariffs, again, I'm speculating a little bit, but, the consumers seem to be a bit anxious based on our research. So they expect to see an uptick in both new and used car prices. And when that happens, as I said, some buy a used car instead of a new car, some delay their purchases, some buy sooner rather than later. So that changes how the market evolves. But that said, looking at the market as it is, we don't see that quote unquote rush at this point in time.
1: So for someone who is looking to buy a vehicle right now, what factors should they consider before making a decision?
2: Look, I keep getting this question a lot, and research is the most important thing, understanding the market, because, as we've talked about, there are more cars in the market, but there's some nuances. So certain brands, there's a lot of availability. Certain brands, there's not much availability. If you're looking for a used EV, the supply is on the lower side. So understand the market, know your budget really well. And if you feel financially comfortable, go buy the vehicle. If not, just wait it out. But on the other hand, if you expect the prices to go back to pre-COVID levels, we don't expect to see that happening anytime soon.
1: Baris, great talking to you this morning.
2: Perfect.
1: Thank you.
2: Thank you.
1: Baris Akyurek is the Vice President of Insights and Intelligence at AutoTrader. At 8:30, it's over to Joe Pavia with CBC News.
3: Thank you, Josette. It is hazy and 20 degrees right now. The orange level air quality warning stays in effect. A mix of sun and cloud today and smoky. High of 28, the humidex 32, the UV index 9, or very high. Good morning. Crash to tell you about on Ottawa Street past Nottingham in Kitchener. That's headed just before the bridge over the expressway. And that earlier crash on the Hanlon north of Wellington has cleared. You can expect the air quality to remain very poor in Waterloo Region and Guelph today. The thick and stinky air we have been smelling is drifting from the province's northwest, where as of Wednesday night, 180 wildfires were burning, and that's all across the province. The communities in the area of northwest are under evacuation, and many of the evacuees are staying in Thunder Bay. For our area, it means day two of an orange level air quality warning from Environment Canada. This means people will need to shift their routines and avoid the outdoors if they can. And there's an outdoor burn ban for people living in Kitchener, Woolwich, and North Dumfries Township. Jean-Philippe Bégin with Environment Canada says the air quality warning especially needs to be taken seriously.
4: We're talking of more than 100 micrograms per cubic meter of fine particles concentration in this case. So that's real issues for when it comes to health for the population. And this situation needs to be taken seriously.
3: Bejan says if you have to be outdoors, it's advised you wear a mask. There may be some relief on the way Friday for areas near the GTA. Remains to be seen for Waterloo Region. Bejan says air quality is hard to forecast since wildfires evolve minute by minute. And he says people need to be checking the forecast regularly to get the latest information. An environmental engineer says Canada might be heading towards a future where more poor air quality events become common during summer. Recent climate change modeling at the University of Waterloo says that if greenhouse emissions and climate exchange are allowed to continue at the current rate, frequent air quality advisories may become more common across Canada. Rebecca Seri is a Tier 2 Canada Research Chair in Global Change, Atmosphere and Health. She's also a professor of Civil and Environmental Engineering at the University of Waterloo. She explains what climate change's role is in what's happening.
5: Climate change leads to things like warmer temperatures, which can release more emissions, speeds up chemical reactions. It also like creates these days with calm winds and very hot and sunny, and it lets pollutant really build up. And then it can also lead to these more dramatic events. Higher temperatures create higher risk of wildfires.
3: Seri says Canada has made a lot of progress these past few decades in reducing emissions that contribute to air pollution. But she also said more needs to be done to prepare for when these high-risk events happen. You are listening to The Morning Edition on CBC Radio 1, streaming live on the CBC Listen and CBC News app. Still seeing a delay on Ottawa Street North from Nottingham Avenue. That is to the expressway bridge, or the bridge over the expressway, causing a bit of a delay. It is 8:34. The Guelph Public Library is sending out a reminder that they don't charge late fees on materials on loan. And they're doing that because some patrons told them they received calls and voicemail messages letting them know they're being charged a late fee. GPL says if anyone asks for money, they should verify with the library first or check their online library account. Some recent grads of London Trade School say finding an apprenticeship has been as challenging as learning their new trade. Cassidy Payne graduated in May from a pre-apprenticeship program for prospective electricians. She's since been unable to find an employer willing to consider her for an apprenticeship.
6: I still haven't found one yet. It's a combination of them not having work, or it's the ratio of journeymen to apprentices that they can have, because it's a one-to-one. So it's difficult, and being only having the schooling experience, it gives me a little bit of a leg up, but not a bunch.
3: A contracting company owner who spoke to CBC News agreed that securing an apprenticeship is difficult. The owner said in some cases, students have to do other work in the trades and entry-level jobs to establish a track record of hard work and willingness to learn. For the first time since 2012, Hillside Festival in Guelph has sold out. The annual festival is held at the Guelph Lake Conservation Area. It struggled to regain its loyal audience after the pandemic, but this year music fans are set to return in droves. Sam Bajel is the artistic director of Hillside.
7: It's a really great feeling. It's very reassuring that there's that much confidence in people wanting to come, especially like for the entire weekend, because I mean, that's where like we really saw the jump was like with weekend ticket sales. So it's like they're coming for the whole thing.
3: One of the big draws this year is the Quebec math rock Engine de Poitrine. They went viral for their experimental rock music and costumes and have just come off opening for Jack White in Toronto and their own sold-out shows. The festival begins tomorrow. That's the news from CBC Kitchener-Waterloo. I'm Joe Pavia.
1: Thanks, Joe. Now it's over to Lauren Kivenhoven with a final check on the weather. Good morning, Lauren.
8: Good morning, Shoza. It is hazy right now. Temperatures ranging from 17 to 20 throughout the region. There's an orange level warning for air quality in effect due to smoke from wildfires in northwestern Ontario. There is heavy smoke throughout the region today, and Environment Canada is warning people to limit time outdoors. Conditions may improve Friday. Today is mainly cloudy. There's a 30% chance of showers early this morning. It's expected to clear this afternoon. The high today is 26 with a humidex feeling like 30, and it drops to a low of 16 tonight.
1: Thank you very much, Lauren. And as you just heard, that orange warning still in effect. So do be safe out there. We'll chat with you tomorrow. Take care.

some Andrew Bood for you. We are coming back to you after your regional update. That happens in 90 seconds. I'm Pia Chattopadhyay. 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

0: Today on Now or Never, we have been figuring out what happens when you take on your biggest fear. And last, I spoke to you about my friend Lynn. She was having nightmares about the public event she had decided to plan.
1: New biggest nightmare, waking up on Sunday and completely forgetting about the event.
0: Okay. Oh my God! The event that Lynn is planning is called Choir Sessions, and it's for fellow gospel music nerds who miss singing in church choirs. And as you can tell from the level of panic, Lynn doesn't regularly host events or anything like that. She is just a person with an idea who created an event listing, put up flyers, made food, rented studio space, paid for musicians, all hoping people will show up. So I am headed to see if they do, and to support, of course.
2: Hello,
3: hello.
4: Hi.
2: Welcome. Everybody looking fresh?
3: Hello.
2: Everybody looking good?
0: Already with the runs.
2: You're right.
0: Yes. I want to ask you how you're feeling.
2: I'm definitely feeling a little bit nervous because I'm like, oh my gosh, who's coming?
0: Yeah.
2: And you know, since it's the day of, I'm getting messages like, oh, Lynn, I'm so sorry, I can't make it. And I'm just like, okay, it's fine. It's okay. We're going to just come eat snacks, sit, and then the musicians are going to play music and then we're going to go home. Will we sing? I don't know, but we're going to have a great time.
0: So things are starting a bit slow, but people are trickling in. And while it is mostly family members, two people came across the event online and just showed up. And Lynn and her co-organizer, Fadia, are very excited, but they're playing it cool.
2: Yay! Oh my God! Oh my God!
5: I'm gonna cry. Why am I crying? I'm not crying.
2: You are! It's okay to cry.
0: Yeah. Okay. I've never seen two people so excited to have two people come to their event.
2: You know what? We won.
5: Yeah. Absolutely.
0: Trevor?
6: Yes.
0: Guess how many people came in the end?
6: 120.
0: Oh, gosh. I wish. You're about 100 people off. It was around 20.
6: That's still a good turnout.
0: Yeah, and I think most importantly, Lynn is happy.
2: I'm feeling really good.
0: Yeah?
2: Yeah, I'm feeling really good. And everybody's been saying good things, so mm-hmm. Yeah.
0: Yeah.
2: Yeah, I just have a big smile on my face because I'm really happy. That's all I can say. It's a success to me. Yeah, I'm really glad. I'm really glad.
0: Yeah.
2: Even though it's not 30 people, it's cool.
0: Yeah.
2: It's good people.
0: Yeah. I'm proud of you, though.
2: Yeah, thank you.
0: It's a nice vibe.
2: Thank you. I'm really happy.
6: And this is the moment Lynn became a party planner.
0: I am very happy to tell you that is not true. But she did it. And then after that, she said, I'm okay. I'm okay to hang up my hat, but I know that that's in me if I need it. Thanks to the Now or Never team of producers, Sarah Tate, Samra Wheat Johannes, Jessica Singer, Bridget Forbes. I'm Ife Chiwetu.
6: And I'm Trevor Dineen.
0: We'll see you next time.
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9: Hi there, I'm Farah Morali. Coming up on Here and Now, the Toronto District School Board recognized its top scholars for the 2025-2026 school year. We'll be joined by one of them. Plus, with all the smoke outside, you might want to consider spending it indoors, maybe curled up with a good book. Talia Clea will join us with her list of bestsellers in the first half of the year.
10: From CBC News, The World This Hour, I'm Kaz Boivin. At least three communities in northwestern Ontario say they received no warnings about approaching wildfires and no assistance with evacuations. Devin Wanakamek is the Emergency Management Coordinator for the White Sand First Nation. He says they raised concerns with provincial officials.
3: Throughout the day, White Sand raised serious concerns, but was repeatedly assured there was no immediate threat and that the smoke was coming from more distant fires. Chief and Council are deeply disappointed by the delays in the initial provincial response to the wildfire threat. The response did not reflect the urgency of the situation. With so many fires and so little resources, the Ministry of Natural Resources didn't see the fire that raged through Collins until it was too late.
10: The communities say they had to organize their own evacuations. In the case of Collins First Nation, members scrambled into small boats and raced across a lake just ahead of the fire. A Canadian manufacturer of military vehicles is receiving a hefty order from the federal government. Prime Minister Mark Carney made the announcement at General Dynamics Land Systems Canada in London, Ontario.
4: Our government will invest nearly $2 billion over 4 years to build and deliver 190 armored combat support vehicles, expanding our fleet to 550 vehicles. Every single one will be built right here at GDLS Canada's factory, right here in London.
10: Carney promises the deal will create thousands of jobs at the factory as well as with supporting companies. He says it's part of a larger strategy to strengthen Canada's ability to defend itself and trusted allies. Federal ministers spoke with the Assembly of First Nations today about concerns around major infrastructure projects. As Olivia Stefanovich explains, many First Nations leaders are skeptical of Ottawa's approval process.
11: There is no good way to build major projects without First Nations partnership and leadership.
12: The Minister of Energy and Natural Resources, Tim Hodgson, attempting to reassure leaders at the Assembly of First Nations annual meeting as Ottawa moves to approve major infrastructure projects within 1 year.
11: I see the opportunities coming.
12: The AFN adopted a resolution this week formally rejecting any project approval changes that weaken environmental protections and sidestep consultation. Shanna Thomas is the hereditary chief of Liaxin First Nation on Vancouver Island.
13: It is 2026 and the days of the Crown running roughshod over our rights and title are over.
12: The AFN will address those concerns directly with premiers and the Prime Minister during a historic First Nation First Ministers meeting scheduled for October 26th. Olivia Stefanovich, CBC News, Ottawa.
10: In Washington, White House Press Secretary Caroline Leavitt is urging Americans to get ready to tune in for a presidential address.
14: Tonight, as you all know, at 9 o'clock p.m. Eastern, President Trump will deliver a major address to the nation on protecting the integrity of our elections.
10: Leavitt claims Americans will be shocked by the evidence Donald Trump will present. He's expected to rehash grievances with past elections and push for the passage of his Save America Act. The bill would require people to provide physical proof of citizenship when voting. Opponents argue it has the potential to disenfranchise millions of U.S. voters. The World Health Organization is warning that the Ebola virus in the Democratic Republic of Congo is spreading faster than ever before. WHO Chief Tedros Adhanom Ghebreyesus says the conflict in the outbreak's epicenter is impairing contact tracing.
15: It's now the third largest Ebola outbreak on record, and in the past months it has expanded faster than any previous outbreak. More than 80% of new cases are being detected outside known contact lists, showing that transmission chains are still being missed.
10: So far, there have been close to 800 Ebola-related deaths in the area and more than 2,000 confirmed cases. That is your World This Hour. For news anytime, visit our website, cbcnews.ca. For CBC News, I'm Kaz Boivin.
9: Thanks so much, Kaz. I'm Farah Morali, and welcome to the Thursday edition of Here and Now. And coming up on our program, for the second day in a row, people in the GTA woke up to smoky skies. It is increasingly hard to spend any amount of time outside, but for some, they have no choice. Metro Morning reporter Hayden Waters checked in with some of them. We'll hear more of what they had to say. Plus, with the poor air quality, it may be a great day to stay inside and read. CBC Books has published their list of the best-selling books for the first half of the year. Talia Cleut will join us to share what some of those titles are and some recommendations. But first, we're going to check in with Kevin Carrington. He is keeping an eye on traffic and transit. How are you, Kev?
6: I'm doing well, Farah. Another hazy day, as you mentioned. And for the second day in a row, our listeners on the 401 are bouncing back from another busy, busy morning. We had a few closures. I saw a few of them myself when I was out and about. But right now, westbound Gardner approaching Jameson, the right shoulder apparently remains blocked from an earlier crash that we had that was off on the left side. So the wrist bouncing back there as well. Thankfully, just volume on the QEW in both directions. I'll continue to monitor that. Taking a look at the Don Valley Parkway 404 situation, southbound delays from Finch down to Lawrence. Northbound DVP is slow from Don Mills up to York Mills. Now, Farah, I was on this route earlier today. Unfortunately, I had to add something else to my list of roadkill, on list of things I see on the road. And this morning, it was a large, large roadkill. That's all to say.
9: Oh, no. Okay.
6: It was big. Woo. So hopefully they've cleaned that situation up. But things are starting to build on the DVP, basically, is what I'm saying. They've also recently cleared some construction on the westbound 401. That was the southbound 427 ramp. It is now fully reopened. Giving you an update on the TTC. Things are smooth right now for both TTC and GO. Just a reminder that planned track work, that returns next week to the Bloor-Danforth Line 2. So I'll be continuing to update you on that leading up to the weekend and next week too.
9: Okay, we will stay tuned for that. Thanks so much, Kevin.
6: Hey, no problem.
9: We're going to check in now with Riley Lechuk. He is, for the second day in a row, keeping his eyes on some of these smoky skies out in the GTA. Mm-hmm. How are things looking right now, Riley?
16: Just to give you a sense at how widespread this is, there are air quality warnings in place all the way from southern Manitoba down through the U.S. Midwest, southern Ontario, stretching eastward all the way into New York. All because of the wildfires that are burning in northwestern Ontario right now. So a very large area feeling the impacts of the air quality and the smoke and the haze that we've seen drift in over the past day or so here. 29 degrees in the city. Those orange level air quality warnings remaining in place for all of southern Ontario. The air quality health index has started to come down a bit. It was at 10 plus through the early part of the day, real smoky early in the morning again, now down to about a 7. It doesn't mean it's better. That's still high risk. It just means that we're seeing some subtle improvements, and we'll see, I think, a bit of improvement in the air quality once we get through the night tonight. More like a hazy day tomorrow, but we'll be fluctuating in and out of that smoke and haze as we get through the next couple of days here pretty broadly right across the southern part of the province. Mm-hmm. Temperatures remaining in the high 20s today, maybe a few showers by the time we get to the weekend.
9: Okay, that might be good news, actually, some of those showers to clear some of these systems and for the wildfires.
16: Yeah, for sure. That will likely bring some relief to the air quality as well.
9: Okay, good to know. Thanks very much, Riley. Let's check in now with Keerthana Sasitharan. She is keeping tabs of all of the breaking news happening today. She joins us now from our CBC Toronto newsroom, and she's here with a preview of what some of those big stories are. Hey there.
17: Hey, Farah. Well, Premier Doug Ford doubled down on provincial firefighter funding today, saying that his government will never underfund firefighters. Now, this all comes as opposition parties in recent days have criticized the Ford government's underbudgeting of forest firefighting. So we'll have details on that. And the federal emergency management minister says Ottawa is working closely with Ontario to ensure it has the resources it needs to battle those wildfires in the north. Now, Ontario, just earlier today, we learned, has asked the federal government to ensure aircraft and crews are ready to deploy in 24 hours or less. And that's all to help evacuate wildfire-stricken communities. And we're talking about the air quality. That smoke is actually causing quite a bit of cancellations and closures in the city. So we'll break that down for you as well.
9: Okay, thanks so much. Thanks so much, Keerthana. Well, with all this wildfire smoke and poor air quality, many are opting to stay inside instead. And if you're looking for some entertainment, you may want to consider picking up a book. How about one of the top books of the year so far? Talia Cleott is an associate producer at CBC Books. That team has published a list of the best-selling books so far this year. Talia has read a bunch of these trending titles and is here with some suggestions for your summer reading list. Hello, Talia.
18: Hi, thanks for having me.
9: Thank you for joining us. I wondered if we could start with the how here. CBC Books, I know, publishes this bestseller list every year, but where do you get the data?
18: We get the data from Book Manager. It's actually a software system that a lot of indie booksellers use. And through the reason why they all have this software, they're the book manager is able to collect the sales data from all of these independent bookstores, over 260 across the country. And they're able to compile that data and they send it to me every week. So thank you, Christy and Book Manager.
5: Shout out to Christy.
18: Yeah.
5: Yeah, that's really interesting to hear the way that this is compiled. So many different places you can buy books from. Mm-hmm. But that's interesting to hear.
18: Yeah,
5: that's
18: the indie.
5: Indie bookstores. I love that. What are the trends then that you're seeing on this year's list?
18: So the biggest story is that romance is hot.
5: Romance is hot.
18: Yeah, yeah, for many reasons, pun intended. But the top five books on this year's list are all romance, either like pure romance, and one of them's like a historical romance, which is kind of cool to see that Canadians are really embracing Canadian love stories, which is nice. Another cool thing about this list is that most of the books are actually published within the past 4 or so years.
5: Oh, interesting.
18: Yeah. So normally, like, we get like recurring classics like Margaret Atwood on the bestsellers of the year. But actually, people want new and fresh. Not that Margaret is not new and fresh. We love Margaret.
5: She's definitely fresh.
18: Yeah, she definitely is. But it is interesting that there are a lot of exciting new publications and people are actually leaning into what's coming out new.
5: That's so interesting to hear that trend, that people are thirsty for romance, but also just new books, or they're, or they're interested in new books. And how does this differ from some of the trends that you saw in previous years?
18: Well, I think one of the big things, like, people are still fans of nonfiction, and nonfiction books are on this list for sure. But I think the top two books in the last year were nonfiction. Hmm. So it's cool to see that there's a little bit of a shift in fiction reading. Mm-hmm. So that was really interesting. And yeah, I think the romance thing is especially interesting. And the fact that all the romances on this list are, most of them are set partially or completely in Canada. Mm-hmm. So that's kind of cool to see as well.
5: Speaking of which, number one, we had to talk about it.
18: Of course.
5: The number one book of the year, no surprise to you and the team at CBC Books, or really anyone who has been following. What can you tell us about it?
18: Well, burying the lead, it's Heated Rivalry by Rachel Reid from Nova Scotia. This book obviously was was adapted into this blockbuster TV show. It got so many people into reading the books and actually picking up all the other books in the series. Four of Rachel Reid's other books have made it into this top 20 bestseller list.
5: Oh, interesting.
18: And it's not really a surprise to us. I mean, at CBC Books, we actually have a whiteboard that's X amount of days since our last, you know, talking about Heated Rivalry, writing about Heated Rivalry. So we're back at ground zero again today.
5: I bet you are.
18: But it's so fun to see how Canada and just like everywhere else has kind of embraced this story of Shane and Ilya and their hockey rivalry, but their off the court romance. Yeah. Off the court. Where am I?
5: Off the ice.
18: Off the ice. My head's in basketball.
5: No, I mean, I feel like every indie bookstore I've walked into in the past 6 months, it's been on display somewhere. You don't ever see it tucked away. It is front and center.
18: It was hard to get copies right at the beginning when it first came out. Everyone was like trying it. HarperCollins was floored.
5: Really?
18: By how many books, all the demand for it.
5: Everybody wanted to get their hands on it.
18: Yeah.
5: What are some of the notable fiction? You talked about romance a little bit and that was one of the trends you noticed for the top books. But what are some of the other fiction titles that aren't romance that are on the list?
18: So we've got a mystery, A False and Fatal Claim by Iona Wishaw, which is really good. There's historical fiction, which is my favorite genre. Liberty Street by Heather Marshall. And this book is, I think, especially interesting to Toronto listeners because it's set in Liberty Village. Oh. And I happen to live across the street from where this book takes place. It's about this women's prison that you've probably never heard about. And it's super, super interesting and like so many recognizable Toronto spots throughout. Hmm. So definitely keep an eye out for that one. And then in terms of political thriller, Louise Penny and Melissa Fung have this new book called The Last Mandarin that is just really, really interesting.
5: I've been hearing so much buzz about that book. I definitely want to get my hands on that for the next read. We talked about nonfiction being trendier in previous years. What types of nonfiction books are people gravitating towards?
18: So there's always interest in the political nonfiction, for sure. Mm-hmm. But one thing that I noticed this year is that there's actually an interest in like self-help or like personal improvement nonfiction. Hmm. So there are two books on this list of 20 that kind of fit that bill. One of them is Dave Chilton's The Wealthy Barber. So that's like personal finance advice.
5: Yeah, that book's been around forever.
18: Yeah, so it originally published in 1989, but there's actually a reissue that's updated with modern tips and tricks. And that book has been like, I think it's been selling like ridiculous amounts. People are really interested in learning how to manage their finances from someone who's an expert. He's an investor. He was on Dragon's Den. So that's one of them. And the other one is Monique Gray Smith's self-help book called Sharing the Light. And it's mostly about how finding joy in these everyday moments, which is like a little bit of a shift from personal finance. Yeah. But it's also, you know, it's interesting to see that Canadians are looking for ways to kind of get better and learn how to see the joy in little everyday moments, even when it's not always clear, and embracing the moments when it really is clear.
5: There's definitely a conversation to be had there about why we're seeing that, but we'll save that for another day. Tully, before I let you go, put you on the spot here. Do you have a favorite book on the bestseller list?
18: It's hard, but I think I have to go with The Cure for Drowning by Logan Paler. And I know it's a Canada Reads winner, and like obviously I'm biased because I work at CBC Books, but I mean, it's so good. It's a historical fiction. It's got romance and a love triangle and untold queer stories that you don't always get to see in historical fiction. It's beautifully written, set in Canada. What better summer read?
5: I've heard much praise for that book, so it's interesting and not surprising to hear that on that list. Talia, thank you so much for this. I think a lot of people will get value in hearing this conversation, especially if they're looking for their next big read.
18: Thanks for having me. It's lots of fun.
5: Talia Gliot is a producer at CBC Books. We reached her. She joined us here in our Toronto studio. You can visit cbcbooks.ca for more on the best-selling books of the year so far. Keep in mind, we're about halfway or a little over halfway into 2026. So that's the bestseller list for the first half of the year. Well, Raw Money Wildcat is an Ethiopian artist based in Toronto. He just dropped a new album, and many of the songs explore his journey from Addis Ababa to Toronto. His music celebrates the people of Ethiopia and Eritrea, like in this next track. This is Habisha in the Six.

0: That was Toronto's Raw Money Wildcat with his new song Habesha in the Six. Did you catch some of the Toronto references in that song? I heard a shout out to Danforth in there. That song is from his just released album Habeshinated. It is 21 minutes after 3 o'clock. We're going to head over to Kevin Carrington for a peek of traffic.
1: Yeah, I knew it wouldn't last far. We got problems and it's on the QEW. Toronto bound at Here Ontario, left lane and shoulder. Thankfully, it's just a stall. We also have one on the westbound Gardner approaching Jameson. That one, thankfully, as well, off on the right shoulder. But it was the remains of an earlier problem. Now, just volume everywhere else. In town on city streets, Black Creek and Trethewey. Traffic lights there are malfunctioning. Treated as an always stop. That intersection, Farah, busy even when the traffic lights are working.
0: Yeah, no kidding. Okay, thanks very much, Kevin. Well, being a 10 on a scale of 10 is usually a good thing, except when that scale is measuring air quality. Yesterday, Toronto's air quality hit that mark and was ranked the worst in the world. And today, things are still bad. City workers are being moved to indoor duties wherever possible, but people are still venturing out, including to work. CBC's Hayden Waters heard how people were coping.
2: So my name is Aubrey. And I'm outside chilling under this nice tree because it's smoggy and nasty.
3: You work outside for...
2: I do. I do traffic control.
3: And what were you like looking outside today, knowing you're going to have to go to work and in working in this?
2: I didn't want to. Trust me, I did not want to move. It's deadly, man. It's muggy. It's crazy. It's just, it's not good. It makes me heavy. It drains me. You know what I mean? The energy goes right down fast.
3: And so how do you do what you do outside all day?
2: Tell my boss I need to go home. No, I just got to do the water thing. You just got to do it, man. It's a job, right? So I got to feed my family, right? So I got to work.
4: My name is Andrew. I'm traffic control with Aubrey. We do the same thing every day. We just control the trucks, make sure nobody gets killed. It's absolutely horrible. I'm Irish, and we're not used to this weather. I can't wait to go home to the SE. It kind of looked like the end of the world, to be quite honest. When you come out and see it, is the world actually going to end? Is Putin coming to blow us up? We just normally drink plenty of water, and that's about it. Just plenty of water and sit under the tree as much as we can.
3: Have you seen it like this here?
4: Never, no, never this bad. Never this hot, never this humid. I'm here 15 years, and I've never seen it this heat. And I like the smoke. The smoke is a lot.
5: Yeah, it's super spooky. The vibe is definitely kind of spooky, like dark, ominous almost. Yeah. I grew up here in Toronto and I feel like I never really noticed this growing up. It's definitely new. It's definitely scary. It's like, yeah, we should do something about it. But yeah, as a, like just a normal person, I don't know what to do. But yeah, I don't like the idea of this becoming normal for sure.
6: I'm Tiffany. I'm here at Corktown Commons with my kids playing in the splash pad. It's pretty smoky, it's cloudy, and it's very clear that there's no sunlight visibly. I actually thought it was just really cloudy until I checked the news. And so I didn't realize there had been a wildfire nearby and that we were affected by the smoke. I did see the warnings, but we did see a lot of camps that were still functioning. And so, you know, I think that it wasn't severe enough that, like I said, it's short term and hopefully it'll blow through. It keeps me aware of, you know, people who are maybe immunocompromised or, you know, who don't have good respiratory health and might have some issues. But, you know, for otherwise healthy adults and kids, like, it is one day and it's hopefully not going to, you know, persist more than a week.
7: Yeah, hi, I'm John. We're from Florida, Tampa Bay area.
8: Yeah, Arlene, Tampa Bay, Florida. Originally from New Jersey, but from the U.S.
3: What were you like when you opened up your window this morning and saw what it was like? Were you wondering what was going on exactly? Or?
8: I was, yes. And I said we picked the right day. We did CN Tower yesterday, so we went up in the CN Tower, right. And it was beautiful and clear, so we were happy to do that. Do you know what's causing it?
3: Wildfires. So wildfires, like, to the north of here are causing it.
8: I see. But no, in Florida, you know, we got the hurricane.

0: hurricanes, but we're not dealing with this.
1: And then there's a smell in the air, too.
0: Yes. Yeah. I'm a little, yeah, just throw me off a little bit. But I still, I love Toronto. I lived here from ages 13 to 16, so it always has a special place for me.
2: Hi, my name is Nico, and I'm about to bike with my father. We're just wearing a mask right now. Of course, it's pretty sad and weird. It feels like a bit of like the end of the world kind of thing. But yeah, we're trying to just continue life, but it does feel really weird to be in these conditions. Yeah.
3: How did you know you had to grab the mask today when you were leaving the house?
2: I just was feeling a bit weird on my like lungs, so I said I want to take an extra precaution, and my parents are visiting from abroad, so I just guided them that I know that's how the way to go about it. Yeah. So I have a lot of allergies, so I do get like a difficulty on breathing, and it's harder to move, so I try to just to stay indoors, but today they want to go out, so we're trying to continue life, but it is harder to breathe for sure. Yeah. It's just hard to process on an emotional level as well. I'm very young, like I'm 23, right? And it's the result of a whole world that has been dealing with many realities in the past. So I feel like it's not 100% my fault, but the only way I can do is at least bike. Just trying to live life. We're just going through some bread and back to the condo, and that's it. Yeah.
4: That is CBC's Hayden Waters talking to people about the poor air quality in Toronto.

0: Japanese breakfast with my baby. Got nothing at all. The Indie Band is a show at RBC Amphitheater on July the 19th. They're opening for Death Cab for Cutie. We got lots more to come on the program, including a conversation about how the TDSB is recognizing some of its top scholars. We'll hear from a high school graduate who achieved a 100% average in his top six classes, all through virtual schooling. Stick around for that, but first, here's your local news.
1: This is CBC News. From CBC Toronto, here's the news at 3:30, 29 degrees and smoky in the city right now. Good afternoon. I'm Kirthana Sasi-Theron. Here is Kevin Carrington with a look at the roads.
2: Westbound 401 approaching the 400 in the express, right lane blocked with a collision.
1: Thanks, Kevin. Well, Premier Doug Ford says Ontario is sparing no expense when it comes to the wildfires ripping through northern Ontario. His comments coming in light of criticism that the government did not budget adequately for this year's fire season. Lane Harrison has more.
3: Premier Doug Ford says there are about 150 crews fighting fires across Ontario, and the province needs help, asking the federal government to be ready to help evacuate communities by aircraft as dozens of fires burn out of control in the province. But the premier came out prepared to defend his government.
4: We'd never underfund our firefighters, ever, never, ever.
3: His comments coming in light of criticism that the government underbudgeted for this year's fire season, because the 2026 budget shows Ontario spent $271 million on emergency firefighting in 2025-26 and was planning to spend $150 million in 2026-27. In reality, this year's number is not a cut to base funding, because the province planned to spend $135 million last year and had to go far above and beyond that. The premier says the same will happen this year if necessary, but NDP MPP for Thunder Bay Superior North, Lise Vaugeois, says the budget should start higher.
5: If they started with a higher number, the service would be able to prepare better.
3: She says the province needs to do a better job of anticipating how fire season will be more severe every year. Lane Harrison, CBC News, Toronto.
1: And speaking of that request for help from the Ontario government, the federal emergency management minister says Ottawa is working closely with Ontario to ensure it has the resources it needs to battle raging wildfires in the north. The federal minister says four federally funded helicopters have already joined the fight, and Ottawa is actively assisting affected First Nations. The province is also getting help from Alberta. Alberta wildfire officials say 94 firefighters and 13 aircraft have been sent to Ontario. That includes two water bombers, six smaller air tankers, and two helicopter tankers. Well, a trade union has accused Canadian National Railway of endangering the lives of rail workers who were sent into an active Ontario wildfire area. The Teamsters say the train was operated by its members, and the union's director of communications says the crew had to be treated for smoke inhalation. A video of the incident shared widely on social media showed orange-red flames closing in on the train as trees burned on both sides of the tracks. It happened near the town of Armstrong in northwestern Ontario, where the wildfires have been raging out of control. The union is calling on Canadian National Railway to stop operating through active wildfire zones. CN Railway said in a statement that the train crew was safely evacuated from the area and it has temporarily suspended rail operations near Armstrong. While the wildfires are causing poor air quality across much of the province, Toronto is again under an orange warning from Environment Canada due to very high-risk conditions. The smoke is causing cancellations and closures in the city. Clara Pasica reports.
6: I think caution is good with kids. You know, it's only a couple days.
7: It's probably a bit boring for the kids, but it's for their safety. Like, at this air quality level, it's very harmful for their young lungs.
8: Families heading into Greenwood Park City Day Camp, some wearing masks, say the decision to keep all activities inside citywide due to air quality concerns was the right one. Campers tell us they're still having fun.
9: Well, color, like a cheetah.
10: We've been doing some dances and
9: stuff inside, and I thought that was pretty fun.
8: Air quality experts are encouraging people to break out any COVID-era N95 masks while walking outside in light of the smoky conditions. Toronto's Medical Officer of Health, Dr. Michelle Murty, explains the harm smoke can cause.
10: That very tiny particulate matter that can get deep into your lungs and causes all kinds of health issues, both immediate in terms of, you know, exacerbations of asthma or COPD, but also long-term health impacts, like increasing the risk for cancer, increasing the risk for dementia, increasing the risk for neurodevelopmental delay in children.
8: Toronto has closed outdoor pools and wading pools and brought its daycare programs inside too. And city workers are being moved inside wherever possible. Clara Pasica, CBC News, Toronto.
1: And that's a look at what's making news in Toronto this hour. I'm Kirthana Sassi there, and the time right now, 3:35.
11: Thanks so much, Kirthana. I'm Farah Morali, and you are listening to Here and Now. Coming up on the program, they are some of the brightest young minds in our city. Today, the Toronto District School Board recognized its top scholars from this past school year. Each of them earned an incredible 100% average across their top six courses in grade 12. We'll be joined by one of those students coming up in just a few moments, so stay with us for more on that. But first, let's head over to Kevin Carrington for a peek at how things are moving in traffic and transit.
2: Yeah, Farah, got an update on the westbound 401 approaching the 400 in the express. So the right lane is blocked still with a crash, but you still got the three left lanes getting by, albeit a little bit slow. We got delays from Warden. Now, we did clear up the Toronto-bound QEW at here Ontario. Left lane and shoulder no longer blocked with that stall. Westbound Gardner, it slows from Jarvis to Strawn. Eastbound, just a minor delay through Jameson, and the northbound DVP starts to slow now from Bayview Bloor up to the 401. In town on city streets, Black Creek and Trithewey, very big busy intersection, so just imagine what it's like now when the traffic lights are on the fritz. So remember to treat that as an always stop. And we got some stop service for the TTC, and that's on Line 5, the Eglinton line in Scarborough. It's between Ironview and Kennedy. No service between there. They're having some switch issues, and shuttle buses, they are on their way. Farah, I was on my way out the door to enjoy some baseball tonight. Gabe had Little League soccer. Both are canceled, so a couple of athletes in my house are kind of bummed out.
11: Yeah, no kidding. Best to stay indoors and safe until this passes. Okay. Thanks very much, Kevin.
2: No problem.
11: Speaking of when things passed, a lot of people wondering what is happening with the wildfire smoke. We're going to check in now with Riley Lechuk. Riley, how are things looking?
12: Another day where air quality is having a significant impact, not just across southern Ontario, but well beyond. Large parts of the U.S. now under the same air quality warnings that much of the province is under right now. So air quality health index readings at a 7 at the moment, in the GTA at least. But as I've been talking about for the last day or so, this will fluctuate and can fluctuate over short periods of time and over short distances. So really pay attention to the warnings. And in many cases, this can be compounding, right? You might not feel the effects if you're in and out once in the day, for example, if you're just maybe heading into the office, for example, right? But if you're going in and out, spending a little time out here in the evening and then once again in the morning, that's when we can start to see the effects on our bodies, at least compounding. So that's why it's important to note that we will see fluctuations in the air quality pretty broadly over the next couple of days here. There likely will be some relief coming. Right now, it might wait until about Sunday once we get through another system that likely will bring some rain into the weekend. And that should help to bring a little bit of relief, at least by the end of the weekend here. So 29 degrees in the city right now, looking at temperatures holding at around 20 overnight. That smoke continuing through the night tonight, tapering off to more of a haze as we get through the day tomorrow. Still 28 degrees, mainly sunny on top of all of that smoke and haze as we get through the afternoon. Air quality health index readings more like moderate to high through the day tomorrow. So not as pronounced as it is today, but certainly there will still be some air quality impacts into Friday. Likely still hazy into Saturday, 26 degrees, a fairly good chance of showers, likely some thunderstorms a bit further south, and then into Sunday, sunshine and 25 degrees right now.
11: Okay, thanks very much, Riley. Well, Kevin and Kirthan, I'm going to take you back down memory lane a little bit here. November 2025, Game 7.
1: Oh, God.
11: Toronto Blue Jays tied with the LA Dodgers. It's the ninth inning with two outs. Ernie Clement steps up to the bat, Yamamoto on the mound. He hits a curveball into left center field. Jays fans everywhere cheering, screaming. Enter
13: Andy Pages from the Dodgers. He jumps into Kiki Hernandez, who's kind of like off balance, and he catches that ball. And Ernie Clement was robbed of a walk-off World Series. All he had to do was drop that ball, and the Jays would have won the World Series. But we know what happened after that. That game went into extra innings, and it did not end well for us. That moment is now being immortalized into a bobblehead by the LA Dodgers. And I was just looking online, and fans here are not very happy about it.
14: I mean, I wasn't going to say it. No, it's... How mean? How rude. But wow. Okay.
13: Sorry, I felt like that was a bit triggering for you guys. Just looking at Kirsten's face. And, yeah.
14: I know. If Kevin was here too, oh man, that's just...
2: Listen, I'm here in my Scarborough studio right now, and originally I was the first person to want to throw up a red card and say, come on, guys. But then the mature me says, listen, we got bigger fish to fry up here in Toronto. We're not playing our best baseball right now. Pitching has been a bright spot and a sore spot for the Blue Jays. You saw what we did in the All-Star game. But pitching has been an issue. And then there's the hitting. We just haven't been hitting the long ball. Vladdy yet to have a home run. I can't believe I'm saying this. Vladdy has yet to hit a home run at the Dome this season. I said it. Whew. But we got, you know, so as much as I want to throw shade at LA, we got a long way to go before we're going to be meeting them again in the playoffs.
14: But I will ask, I mean, both of you, if you had this bobblehead in your hand right now, how would you be feeling?
2: I step on that by mistake?
14: That's what's going through my head, right? I was like, you know how you go into like a plate throwing room? I feel like that bobblehead would just get chucked around on every wall if I had it in my hand. Yeah, I know. You and me both.
13: I will give them credit. It is a very, like, they captured the moment quite nicely in the bobblehead. The caption on the bottom is "the catch," which was the catch that really sent this game into extra innings and sent it into the Dodgers' direction. There's been some joking online that looks like Kiki Hernandez is actually sitting on Paige's lap, just because if you remember that catch, it was just such an awkward angle. He thought he didn't catch the ball at all in that moment, and it was surprising. But the good news, and here's the good news, that bobblehead will not be given out at a Dodgers game where they're playing the Blue Jays, so it's not like Blue Jays fans have to endure having to see it in real life. LA, it's going to be a game in September, not against the Jays. So.
14: I love that you had to also mention that. Don't worry, the trauma will stop.
13: But still lots to be excited about. Kevin's right, we got to focus on the games at hand ahead of us, just so we can get back to another World Series this fall. Fingers crossed. I don't know. Kirsten is still traumatized from my story, I think.
14: I know. I'm questioning a bit of our friendship, but that's okay.
13: I won't give you the bobblehead for your birthday. Okay. It is 3:43. You are listening to Here and Now. Well, Big on Bloor is happening this weekend. Cabo Verde artist Alida Almeida is headlining. She is considered one of the country's most celebrated artists. Here she is with her song, Berceau d'Oru.

0: Alida Almeida with her song Bersu Doru. Alida is performing in Toronto this Saturday at Big on Bloor Street Festival. It's 3:47 and you are listening to Here and Now. We're going to head over to Kevin Carrington now for a peek at how things are moving in traffic and transit.
1: Yeah, well, we just got delays on the Gardiner westbound. You'll find it sluggish from Jarvis to Strawn, and now it's starting to build towards the 427, which is also slowing towards the 401 coming out of downtown off the Gardiner. Now, eastbound Gardiner, you'll find it just a minor slowdown through Jamison. Now, northbound on the Don Valley Parkway starts to slow now from Bayview Bloor, and it looks like we might have a couple of trouble spots. One at Don Mills, where I saw that dead animal earlier today, and another trouble spot just north of it. Both unconfirmed, but something seems to be slowing down the drive on the DVP even more so than normal. Southbound, it's pretty typical slowdowns from Finch over the 401 down to about the Lawrence Eglinton area, and then things begin to thin out after that. You might find it a bit of a tight squeeze when you head towards the Gardiner and the Lakeshore ramps as well. Now, once you get up to the 401 westbound approaching the 400 in the express, the last check we still had the right lane blocked with this crash. That's leaving you three left lanes to get by. You still got the collectors as well, both the express and collectors. You'll find slow coming out of the Scarborough area. Now, southbound on the 427, we had some construction on the ramp to the 409. Some lanes are blocked there, and that's adding to the volume as well, hearing from traffic spotters of some delays all the way from Finch down to this trouble spot here. Now, if you're out on in town on city streets, Black Creek and Trithewey, traffic lights there are malfunctioning. It's flashing red all four ways. Now, anyone that knows this intersection knows it's busy even when the lights are working, so remember to treat it as a four-way or an always stop. Now, checking in on the TTC, still no service on Line 5. That's the Line 5 Eglinton line in Scarborough. It's between Ironview and Kennedy. Shuttles are on their way. They should be there by now. The reason? They're having some switch issues. So until then, shuttle buses will be running. Go Transit, however, things are looking good.
0: Okay, good to hear. Thanks very much, Kevin. Well, the Toronto District School Board is recognizing its top scholars. Three graduating students have achieved a 100% average in their top six grade 12 courses. Pretty impressive, right? Well, imagine doing that without stepping foot in the classroom. That was the case for Joshua Hahn, who did it all through virtual schooling. Joshua joins me now in studio. Hello and welcome.
2: Thank you so much for having me.
0: First off, congratulations.
2: Oh, thank you.
0: What an impressive feat, 100% across all of these top six classes. Why was this so important to you to achieve that goal?
2: Yeah, so for me, I am quite an ambitious perfectionist. I strive to do my best across everything I do, be that community involvement, or in this case, be that my academics. And so to achieve this, it definitely feels like recognition of all my hard work.
0: Absolutely. And the craziest part is you did it all while online schooling. Mm-hmm. Why did you choose to do virtual schooling?
2: I'm so glad you ask. Well, there were two big reasons for me. The first was the flexibility, and the second was the control that learning in an online setting offers. For me, I am quite an independent, self-motivated, and diligent learner. Mm. I take quite a bit of responsibility and self-control over how I learn. And so I found that the virtual environment offered me the ability to customize my own schedule and my workspace to my liking.
0: Oh, that's so interesting. And for those who don't know, how is that different from maybe the schedule of an in-class programming? Do you go by the same schedule roughly, or do you have your own schedule when you're doing it online?
2: We actually go by an essentially identical schedule to a regular bricks and mortar high school. We actually still have the day one and two flip-flop in the afternoons that some listeners might be familiar with. Hmm. The only difference is that I don't have to commute, and so I use that time towards my community involvement.
0: And tell me a little bit more about that. It sounds like you found time or more time to do all sorts of things outside of work because you've been doing this online.
2: Absolutely. And that's one of the best parts of virtual education for me. I'm very fortunate to have been elected by my peers twice as their student council president. And in this capacity, I've been proud to have hosted 60 initiatives, leading 40 members in doing so. Hmm. And outside of school, I'm also involved at the United Way as youth council co-chair and at my church as a youth leader.
0: Wow, that's pretty impressive. I have to ask, you know, one of the challenges some people have with virtual learning is motivation. You know, you don't have a group mm-hmm. of people sitting around you to help. Was it ever challenging at times to do this in some ways in isolation?
2: I think having a great and supportive community around me, that be my family and friends, as well as my church peers, and of course my classmates, that really helped me continue to stay motivated. Hmm. Although I am an intrinsically motivated person, sometimes you just need that extra push.
0: Yeah, absolutely. That's good to know you had people around you that were supporting you through the process. I have to ask, somebody with a 100% average has probably got something exciting planned for the fall. You've just graduated. You're heading to post-secondary. What's next for you?
2: So this autumn, I'm very excited to be headed to the University of Toronto Scarborough to study co-op management. And my ultimate goal is to become a lawyer. I am particularly passionate about social justice and community-focused law. The Ontario Justice Education Network states that 50% of people with legal issues were not able to access adequate legal services. And I feel that's 50% too much, and I want to do something about that.
0: Wow. So you've already mapped out your career path, essentially, for the next 4 to 8 years. And why co-op management? What made you want to pursue that ahead of going to law school?
2: Management and business overall provides such a foundational depth of knowledge that is super applicable to the world of law. In addition to the hard skills that you get, for example, analysis or reading or presentation or communication, there's also a lot of soft skills, like in terms of leadership. And so I feel that this is an excellent ground for me to start on that path for. And I believe this program, being a co-op program, offers significant advantages in allowing me to gain a whole year of real-world experience in just 4 years of being in university, in undergraduate university. And so I feel that's very helpful as well.
0: Obviously, for starting your post-secondary, most of your classes will be in person. And indeed, I wondered what kind of transition that will be like for you.
2: So I'm very fortunate to have had a wonderful church community where I've grown up in and where I've served in on a more than weekly basis for the past year or two or even more. And so having that in-person experience, I believe, has set me up well for my in-person studies. I am aware that the university is a different beast entirely to high school, but I do hope that I will be able to continue my academic momentum and use everything that I've learned across my academics and across my community involvement to continue to lead me to success.
0: There's some people listening to this, Joshua, that might be very inspired by your story, even just the way you speak about your future and what you're doing. You do it with such poise and confidence, not to mention the fact that you had a 100% average graduating high school. For people who are looking to achieve something similar, to get to the stage that you are at right now, what advice would you give them?
2: Well, I would first tell them to listen to all the advice that your teachers, your parents, your friends, your peers, everyone else is giving you. They don't give that advice to you for free, and you should definitely take it. So that might include having good time management or building a great support network around you, or even prioritizing your own mental wellness. And these are all great pieces of advice that you should definitely heed. But my one big piece of advice for you would be to read, read, and read. I think literacy and reading is just so important in today's day and age. It's a foundational skill that will serve you across every single aspect of life. And so I do believe that reading is an excellent way to build up this skill.
0: That's a really important message, and one that can't be said enough, especially to young people.
2: Definitely.
0: These days, Joshua. What a pleasure it's been to meet you and to hear your story and really what's next for you. It sounds like you've got an exciting path in the coming years. Thank you for popping by our studio.
2: Thank you so much. The pleasure is mine.
0: Joshua Hahn is a recent TDSB grad. He was recognized today as one of the board's top scholars. He achieved a 100% average in his top six grade 12 courses, all through virtual schooling.

0: strong team. Let's head back over to Kevin for a peek at traffic.
1: Well, right now, I'm still trying to figure out what's going on the Don Valley Parkway. Something's slowing things down. Southbound on the 410 at Steeles, I can tell you we do have a stalled vehicle that has the right lane blocked. Now, the latest on the westbound 401, we got some new problems in the express at Leslie. Looks like the center lane is blocked with a stall. And earlier, westbound 401 approaching the 400 in the express, we're still cleaning up the right lane from an earlier crash there. Still got the three left lanes to get by until that situation clears itself away. In town on City Streets, still got some malfunctioning traffic lights at Black Creek and Trithewey. Make sure you treat that as a four-way stop. And still no service from the TTC on Line 5 between Ironview and Kennedy. Farah?
0: Okay, thanks so much, Kevin. We got lots more to come in the program, including a conversation about Premier Doug Ford's comments on spending to fight the wildfires. We're going to dig into the facts coming up on the program.

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5: When Adam Gontier left 3 Days Grace back in 2013, he couldn't have imagined where they'd be today. Adam and the band's other frontman, Matt Walst, are here to talk about sharing the spotlight and being the only Canadian band to have 2 songs with over 1 billion streams.
6: From CBC News, The World This Hour, I'm Kaz Bovin. Several communities in northwestern Ontario say they repeatedly raised concerns about the wildfire threat, but received assurances from the provincial government that there was nothing to worry about. Now, more than 170 fires are burning across the region, and those communities say they were left cobbling together their own escape plans. Sarah Law has more.
7: Nomegusisegagin, also known as Collins First Nation, has been completely destroyed. Just over 2 dozen people fled by boat on Monday as their homes burned to the ground behind them. Chief Helen Pavla says it's a miracle everyone survived.
8: I'm so proud that they pulled together.
7: White Sand First Nation has been affected by the same fire. Emergency Management Coordinator Devin Wanakomik says the province didn't listen.
9: White Sand raised serious concerns but was repeatedly assured there was no immediate threat and that the smoke was coming from more distant fires.
7: Wanakomik says earlier action could have better protected communities and reduced the risks faced by the people. The Ontario government has made an official request for federal assistance to help with evacuations, as more than 12 communities remain under evacuation alert. Sarah Law, CBC News, Thunder Bay, Ontario.
6: In British Columbia, authorities have expanded their evacuation order for the Fraser Canyon and now includes nearly 200 properties in the community of Boston Bar. Evacuees are being told to head south to Chilliwack. Other communities in the Fraser Canyon have been under similar orders for about 2 weeks due to wildfires. Prime Minister Mark Carney says the last-minute deal to open the Gordie Howe International Bridge between Windsor and Detroit is a win-win for both countries. He says the underlying agreement on costs remains the same.
10: It's not splitting the tolls of the bridge. It is an agreement for 15 years split net revenues. Any sharing of the toll won't happen until all of the debt is repaid.
6: The bridge was originally supposed to open last month, but U.S. President Donald Trump said the deal was not good enough for the United States. The bridge is now expected to open July 27th. Plans to upgrade the Port of Vancouver have been referred to Canada's Major Projects Office for possible fast-tracking. Federal Transport Minister Stephen McKinnon calls the planned upgrades a transformational strategy. He says it would increase the port's container capacity by 50% and would contribute billions to the Canadian economy. The Ebola outbreak in the Democratic Republic of Congo shows no signs of slowing, but there is some good news for neighboring Uganda. Health reporter Christine Birak reports.
11: As Uganda discharges its last hospitalized Ebola patient, the WHO director warns the outbreak in neighboring DRC is worsening, with over 2,000 confirmed cases and nearly 800 deaths.
12: And in the past months, it has expanded faster than any previous outbreak.
11: Tedros Adhanom Ghebreyesus says health workers are under threat.
12: Active armed conflict is hampering access.
11: Health workers are also protesting unpaid wages and hazardous conditions. An angry crowd stormed a hospital in Eastern Congo, forcing Ebola patients and staff to flee. The riot was sparked by a pregnant, anemic woman's death after Ebola rules blocked her family from donating blood. MSF aid worker Frederick Lai Manantosa is on the ground.
13: For us, it's really urgent to have more resources to respond to this outbreak.
11: He says the country needs both international aid and local community buy-in to slow down this epidemic. Christine Birak, CBC News, Toronto.
6: The UK is asking FIFA to investigate Argentina's men's team for violating a ban on political statements during the World Cup. Argentina beat England 2-1 in the semifinal match in Atlanta yesterday. During post-game celebrations, Argentine players held up a banner that read, "The Malvinas are Argentine." That refers to the Falkland Islands, a British territory not far from Argentina's shores. Britain and Argentina fought a 10-week war over those islands in 1982. That is your World This Hour. For CBC News, I'm Kaz Bovin.
14: Thanks so much, Kaz. I'm Farah Morali, and welcome to the second hour of Here Now. And coming up next on the program, as wildfires continue to rage in northwestern Ontario, the province has asked the feds for help. Meanwhile, the Ford government is facing criticism over a lack of funding for wildfire management. The premier is defending his government's spending. We're going to be joined by a Queen's Park watcher to break down what we know. Plus, it's Thursday, which means it's time for our gardening column with Paul Zammit. This week, we are talking about lawn care and why it's okay to skip the yard work every once in a while. Paul will be by with his advice. But first, let's check in with Kevin Carrington. He is keeping an eye on traffic in transit on this smoky day.
15: Yeah, then heading into the top of the hour, we saw some problems on the northbound DVP, and I figured it out. At Don Mills, we have the right lane, also the ramp lane as well. It's blocked off with the crash, so of course you're going to see some slowdowns there on the approach. Now, northbound 404 at Bloomington, that's where the right lane is blocked off with construction. Southbound 410 at Steeles, we had earlier reports of a stalled vehicle blocking the right lane. Now, just a bit of a correction, it's the eastbound 401 Express at Leslie where we had that center lane stall. Tows have arrived now, so hopefully it won't be much longer for this. We have now cleared up the westbound 401 in the Express at the 400. We had the right lane blocked off there for a while with the crash. So traffic there continues to bounce back. Thankfully, this afternoon, just dealing with afternoon volume everywhere else. A couple of things in town on city streets before we get to transit. Young and Bloomington, a collision there. Reports of a pole that has come down as well. So again, our listeners want to dance around that. Also at Black Creek and Trithewey, traffic lights there are malfunctioning, flashing red in all four ways. You know what to do. And yeah, shuttle buses, they're doing their thing on Line 5, the Scarborough line. Right now, no service between Ironview and Kennedy. Shuttle buses are running. They're having some switch issues, Farah.
14: Thanks very much, Kevin. We're going to head over to Riley Lachuk now. He is keeping tabs on the forecast for us as we move through the afternoon. Riley, it looks a little better outside when I look through the harbor cam, but what does it actually feel like outside?
16: 28 degrees temperature-wise. The air quality health index, though, still at an 8. It has come down from where it was earlier. So, yes, there has been some improvement. The orange level air quality warnings remaining in place. The thing is, just with the duration we've been seeing this smoke and how widespread it has been, there will be some fluctuation in those conditions point to point where you are, for example. So there will be some fluctuation, although I think there will be a little bit of improvement as we get through the night tonight into the day tomorrow. So more like hazy as opposed to smoky tomorrow. So you'll likely see a bit of improvement. However, Saturday, again, looking like a smoky day with some showers pushing through, and in behind that, a cold front will come through, and that should help to kind of flush things out as we get into Sunday. So prepare for air quality to remain an issue in some way over the next couple of days before we get some relief into the weekend. Temperatures, though, staying actually quite seasonal as we get through the next couple of days as well.
14: Okay, good to know. Thanks very much, Riley.
16: Welcome.
14: We're going to head over to Kirthan Asasitharan. She's keeping tabs of all the big stories that are happening from our CBC Toronto newsroom. And she joins us now with an update on what some of those big stories are and what you can expect in our upcoming 4:30 newscast. Hello there.
17: Hey, Farah. So we are also looking at Premier Doug Ford doubling down on provincial firefighter funding today, saying that his government will never underfund firefighters. So we'll have some details on that. And the wildfires are causing poor air quality across much of the province, as we've been talking about. We'll have more on what you need to know about how the air quality is affecting you and what you need to do if you're actually going to be spending time outdoors. And we also have a story about five private career colleges in Ontario. They've been disqualified from receiving OSAP loans this coming year after concerns were raised over some of their course enrollment practices. So we'll have that and more coming up, Farah.
14: Okay, thanks very much, Kirthana. Well, as you've been hearing in the newscast, more than 180 active wildfires continue to burn in northwestern Ontario. Yesterday, Premier Doug Ford took to social media to praise our frontline forest firefighters. The Premier defended his wildfire spending record and promised to, quote, as Kirthana just told you, double down on further investment. But critics and opposition leaders say the province's own budget tells a very different story. Here to break down the rhetoric and official numbers is Trillium reporter Jack Howen. Hey, Jack.
18: Hey.
14: Welcome to the studio. The NDP is really hammering the premier here and the government over Ontario's wildfire budget. They claim the province has quietly cut funding from one year to the next. The government is denying this. When you look at the budget, what are the facts here?
18: Yeah, so this is a debate that rears its head every year, or every year at least, that there's a bad wildfire season. Mm-hmm. So Premier Doug Ford says that he's doubled the base wildfire fighting budget since he took office, which is true. It went from $70 million to $150 million now. But there's an asterisk there because even $150 million is not usually enough. So what the government does is it underbudgets on purpose and then adds more money during the season as things progress. So if it's a particularly bad season, then they'll add a lot more money. If it's not as bad, usually only a little bit. So every year, except for one during the Ford mandate, they've budgeted for less than they've actually spent every year. So every year, the opposition and critics say that the government is cutting since they've budgeted for less than they spent the previous year, which is not quite true, but looks true.
14: And what's the reasoning behind that? You know, why doesn't the province just adjust its baseline budget instead of, you know, overspending sometimes twice as much, I understand?
18: Yeah. So as the premier said today, the severity of each year varies. Mm. So the government would say that, you know, it responds in real time and, you know, it's the wildland firefighters never go without. What the wildland firefighters would say is that it would help to have a much higher base funding so that they can prepare more adequately instead of reacting on the ground. So an example would be having water bombing helicopters on standby, paid, ready to go, instead of having to go through the bureaucratic approvals process, charter them. They might not be nearby. They might have to wait to actually get there. Mm-hmm. And that kind of thing can lead to delays in fighting fires.
14: Absolutely, especially with something like a wildfire that is moving quite quickly. Those delays can translate into quite a significant amount of damage, potentially. It's interesting because we heard from the premier today. He defended the spending record and the way they've been spending. Here's a little bit of what he had to say from this event in Windsor.
19: Fire seasons vary significantly, as you know, from year to year, no matter if it's in Ontario or across the country or in our south of the border. So while our base budget might be $150 million, every year we spend significantly more. If you add up everything, it's well in excess, just on a overall budget, over $1.5 billion.
14: So we heard the premier there talking about how much they do in the end spend on wildfire management. Is there a sign from what you heard from him today that the government will actually increase this baseline budget to address some of the concerns that people have?
18: We know that the government is fighting fires, if you'll pardon my phrasing, on a number of fronts,
14: yeah.
18: Budget-wise. So overall, they're in tightening the belt mode. I didn't hear anything in what he said that would explicitly suggest that they're looking to increase the baseline funding. It seems like to me that the government is really hammering home on its defense that it has used in previous years, which is they never go without. We spend what's necessary. Of course, the other issue is that OPSU, the union that represents wildland firefighters, is saying that you know, staffing is just not keeping up. It's a really hard job. They're not paid well enough, they would say.
14: Hmm.
18: And you know, people can choose an easier career, and it's hard to keep the amount that's needed.
14: Yeah, let's talk a little bit more about the issue of staffing. If there was, let's say, potentially a baseline budget increase, could that potentially help some of the issues with regard to staffing and retention?
18: You could pay them more, which is, yeah, you know, what most people are concerned about as far as
14: issue?
18: Job goes. Yeah. The union would certainly say that staffing is an issue. You have people, the lack of seniority is a big issue from what I've heard on the ground. You have people who are just not spending a lot of time to get the experience that you would hope to see for, you know, a leader of a crew over the years. People drop out because they, again, if you'll pardon my phrasing, burn out.
20: Yeah, I mean, it's I can only imagine what kind of what it's like working on the front lines like that. So that makes absolute sense that you would want to attract more people, keep more people. The messaging that we've been hearing essentially from the government and from Ford, we heard that in his video and we heard that from him today, is that they're going to spend, quote, whatever it takes once a fire breaks out. What do you make of that strategy? That it, all signs seem to indicate the province is going to keep this baseline funding and then just pour money onto whatever crops up. What do you make of that strategy?
18: Well, I think we're going to see the same debates year over year. You know, the critics are going to say that the government is cutting funding, and the government is going to say that's absolutely false. We're going to spend whatever it takes. Mm-hmm. Meanwhile, on the front lines, wildland firefighters are going to say that they're doing more with less and need more help.
20: In terms of how much would actually be needed, I'm curious if you have a sense from your conversations either with the union or otherwise, how much would actually be needed to, you know, how much is actually needed to properly secure this baseline wildfire defense?
18: Well, when you look at since 2018, the highest amount that the government has actually spent, according to the interim budget figure from this last year, is $271 million. So that was last fiscal year. So, you know, these wildfires are probably going to get worse in the future with climate change. They probably aren't going to get much better on average. There's no magic number, of course, that you can set and be totally safe. But as one recently retired firefighter put it to me, you know, you could spend a few billion building a convention center, or you could fund a $300 million base firefighting budget for a decade.
20: That's an interesting parallel to draw, or comparison to draw, when we're in the midst of this crisis right now, of course. We also heard from the chiefs of Ontario First Nations. They're calling out the feds and the province over administrative barriers as well. What are you hearing about how that's impacting what's happening right now, in particular with evacuations from the region?
18: Yeah, so the chiefs put out this statement. They mentioned that in Collins First Nation, people had to be evacuated by boat, and it was by minutes that you know, they escaped before the flames overtook their homes. It was light on specifics, but they specifically called out jurisdictional squabbling and arguments over financial responsibilities between the governments, which is, of course, a tale as old as time.
20: Right.
18: First Nations issues are technically an area of the federal government, but when the province is on fire, it's all hands on deck. And certainly that's not what you want to be seeing, is squabbling over the details.
20: Absolutely. Not when people are losing their homes and in communities. Jack, this has been a really enlightening conversation. I think a lot of people have questions about the money and the math here, and I think you've broken it down in a really interesting way for our listeners. Thank you for joining us.
18: Thanks so much for having me.
20: It's Trillium reporter Jack Howen breaking down the figures between Ontario's wildfire budgets. Well, his new song is a collaboration from two Nigerian-Canadian singers. Sade Owele is based in Vancouver, and Zen Soul is from Brampton. Here's their track, Tell Me.

0: That was Tell Me by Sade Awele featuring Zen Soul. It is exactly 4:20. You're listening to Here and Now. We're going to head over to Kevin for a peek at traffic.
1: Northbound Don Valley Parkway past Don Mills, the right lane and ramp lane are still blocked with a crash. Northbound 404 at Bloomington, the right lane there blocked with construction. Now, we cleared up the eastbound 401 Express at Leslie. However, in town on city streets in Aurora at Young and Bloomington, a collision there is slowing things down all ways. Farah?
0: It is Thursday, which means our gardening expert Paul Zammit is back. Paul is a professor of horticulture at Niagara College, and today we are talking about lawn care. You might be tending to your lawn more in recent weeks now that summer is here, but you don't need to spend as much time on it as you think. Paul joins us now to explain. Hello and welcome, Paul.
2: Hello, it's Thursday.
0: It is Thursday. It's almost the weekend. Hopefully some of this smog, this wildfire smoke is going to clear in time for the weekend.
2: Let's hope so.
0: Yeah. I mean, this is certainly not the day to be doing heavy lawn work. I guess we should acknowledge that.

0: back with the smog. It is there, and hopefully it's gone sooner rather than later. And I hear there's some rain coming.
1: This weekend, apparently, according to Riley Lechuk. So fingers crossed that we'll create some...
0: Bring it down.
1: Some better conditions for us to get back out there. So, you know, during summer, Paul, mm-hmm. it might feel like we always have to be tending to our lawns. But what is your take on the amount of attention we actually need to give it?
0: Very delicate question here, because it's a very big item in our industry, well-funded. But I really think we spend a lot of time on the status symbol of the lawn, you know, mm-hmm. keeping it a certain height, certain color. I remember my dad always getting stressed if we didn't cut it on Saturday, you know, what would the neighbors think, and that level. And, you know, we've proven now that we don't need to, and particularly as we're looking at resources that we put into things like the turf, our time, fuels, batteries, etc., and water. We're very rich in water here, but that doesn't mean we should waste it. And what people need to remember is we can keep our lawns a little bit taller, you know, up to like 3 to 4 inches. That shades the ground, doesn't dry out as quickly, encourages a deeper root system, so the lawn is actually more drought tolerant. And I do remind people at this time of the year, we can turn off the tap, because grass is naturally go dormant. They can turn a little bit brown. Brown is a color, and they'll come back when the moisture returns. So I just remind people that if you're looking at resources, you know, water, put it into food production versus the turf.
1: That is very good advice, and one that I think a lot of people could use as they
0: It's a bit controversial sometimes, you know, when we think about golf courses, but I think we need to really respect our resources and how we use them.
1: Absolutely. I'm glad that you mentioned that, Paul, but let's get into some of our listener questions.
0: Let's do it.
1: We got a few. Tanya sent us an email. She said, "Hello, Paul. I have a lot of lichen in the lawn, and the patches are expanding drastically every year. What can I do to get rid of it and replace it with grass? Thank you."
0: Well, Tanya may not like me because I really like lichens. I'm not trying to be joke or funny or anything like that, but lichens are really fascinating for because they're a combination of organisms, quite ancient, combination of algae, fungi, and a bacteria, and they have this wonderful relationship that one photosynthesizes. So to have them, to me, is almost like a congratulations. You have the conditions in which they can thrive. Hmm. They like compacted areas, excessive moisture, lower light levels, and this is not often the most ideal place to grow turf. So if I had to give Tanya advice, I'd say you want to combat that. Increase light levels by maybe changing the canopy, increase drainage by working your soil, consider overseeding, watch the amount of water, create the conditions that this group of organisms doesn't like to survive. But I do remind individuals that these play a very important role. Similarly with mosses, people often say, "I've got moss in my lawn and I don't like it." And I often want to say congratulations, because mosses are very important. One thing I will say is, particularly if there's a lot of foot traffic, mosses and lichens can become a little bit slippery, so people can fall. And in that way, you know, I'm all, again, going back to safety. But what you need to do is change the conditions that they like. And in this case, it's compacted soils, extra moisture, and lower light. So how would you change those things? And if in terms of seeding turf, that's one of the best things to compete against weeds later on, not right now. You have to put on so much water to keep it going. Kind of mid-August, early September, it cools naturally. We get a little bit more moisture. Temperatures are right. And Mother Nature takes care of your grass seed.
1: Okay, that's good to know. I have some moss in my backyard. I'm going to congratulate myself then.
0: For sure. It's tiny, but it holds a very important role and supports ecosystems and sequesters carbon.
1: Wonderful to hear. And hopefully that was helpful to our listener, Tanya.
0: I hope so.
1: We got a call from one of our listeners, Paul. We're going to take a listen.
2: Hello, this is Sylvie Biederman calling. My question is actually how to get rid of a lawn and to put instead some sort of walkable ground cover that is environment friendly and pollinator friendly. That's my question. Thanks very much. Looking forward to the answer. Bye-bye now.
1: Okay, so someone trying to get rid of their lawn.
0: Well, as a person who no longer has a front lawn, I'm that person on the street. It's because it's the only area I kind of get sun. So we slowly got rid of our lawn, and we now have it all planted with material. So Sylvie, I love the idea, and we're seeing more and more people expand flower beds, especially as we're concerned about biodiversity and supporting, because that in particular, lawns don't support a lot of biodiversity. They're kind of ecologically barren unless you incorporate things like strawberries or carrots inside them. Mm. So in the case of Sylvie, she can do one of two things. She can rent a sod remover. It's a machine. They're fairly expensive. It literally will roll the sod for you. Huh. But personally, I'm saying sod kill it in place. That adds organic matter. It charges things like the bacteria and fungi, and then plant through it. So she can do a couple of things. Lay down cardboard, put a thick layer of 4 to 6 inches of mulch on top of that, let that cook underneath, particularly

0: when we have the heat conditions, and eventually that will break down. So if she was to do that now, she'd be looking at planting like next spring or even this fall. Mm-hmm. You could also put down the tarp, like plastic. That cooks it really quick and will get rid of it as well. I personally like not using the plastic. I like more the cardboard because the cardboard will break down. As long as you're using cardboard that's not plastic, doesn't have a lot of staples in it. And then in terms of selections, what I would tell Sylvie is know your garden. Watch the light, know your soil type. Really well drained, dry. Things like thyme would be very good. I'm growing things like the native strawberry and carexes in my lawn because I've got a little bit more shade. Mm. And they can all take foot traffic. But you also have to be realistic. Nothing's going to take the same amount of foot traffic as turf. So there are some options there. But I love the idea of using that space to support pollinators, even if it is small. And that's kind of how we look at turf now, as it's just a short little garden. So right. How can we diversify it?
1: I love connecting the themes from last week, which was pollinators, to this week.
0: You got what you see what I'm doing.
1: I see where you're going with this one. I think we got time to take one more question for you, Paul. We got an email from Colleen who writes, "Hello and help. Is it too late to save my backyard lawn from grubs? Mm. I've been putting nematodes in the lawn regularly, but missed this spring. Now the neighborhood raccoons and skunk are digging them up for sustenance. Unfortunately, the weeds have also found their way to the lawn, and the lawn is under a very large spruce, so it gets little sunlight. Any suggestions and help would be appreciated."
0: So my recommendations here, again, is knowing the insect, knowing the life cycle, because then you can target. And absolutely the best time to be treating for nematodes, yes, you can do it in the spring, but comes that mid-August, September, get that down. What's really important when you apply these nematodes is you have to make sure that there's a good amount of water, because these are microscopic little organisms, like a worm, but they're not a worm, and they need the moisture to be able to travel through the soil. So water well before and after you get them on. They find the grubs. Not very nice what happens underneath the ground, but we don't need to go into that. It's the stuff of nightmares. So she's still okay to be able to do that. And then because the lawn is getting a bit sparse, she can also overseed at that time of the year is fine. As for the other location, like underneath the spruce, etc., it's a bit more challenging. I'd suggest go in there a fork. If it's really compacted, consider a ground cover that can take dry shaded locations like epimediums, some of the acerums would be okay. Or if there is moisture and not a lot of competition, something that's more drought tolerant and a little bit more shade tolerant, some of the fescues. And a reminder to everyone with lawn, it's not just buying grass seed for you have to buy the right grass seed for the right location. Do you have a sunny location or a shade location? And then blends are created for those very specific locations to give you much better success.
1: That is very good advice and a good reminder. Paul, you have a weekend event. You want to tell us about what's happening?
0: Yeah, there's so much going on, but one in particular that's actually happening tonight that I should mention is at the Toronto Botanical Garden, they have their free concert series. Yeah. And last week it was reggae, dancing complete. This week it's actually Latin swing orchestra, so bring your dancing shoes. Limit 300 people. They're getting a lot of people coming in. Starts at 7, but come a little bit earlier. There's food. What I love about it is they sort out the waste, green bin and recycling. And this week they actually have a plant doctor there. It won't be me this week, but okay. Plant doctor there. You can bring your plant or sample in a bag or a picture and they'll help you out with that.
1: That is such a great service.
0: Mm-hmm.
1: Paul, before we let you go,
0: yes.
1: What are we talking about next week?
0: Well, I'm getting a lot of calls and my students are talking about critters in the garden. So the squirrels and the deers and the rabbits. I'm going to try my best. We'll see what we can do. And if our listeners have some solutions or things that have worked for them, love to hear those too.
1: Oh, that would be good. Instead of taking questions, we'll also take some of your solutions as well. And maybe we'll share some of them on the radio. Paul, always great to have you.
0: Thank you so much.
1: Thank you. That is Professor of Horticulture, Paul Zammit. Thanks to everyone who sent in their questions this week. Paul's going to be back again this time next week. And as you just heard us mention, we're going to be talking garden critters. Start sending us your questions now, 416-205-2700 or here and now at cbc.ca. And don't forget, if you miss our segment and whether your question got asked or not, you can always listen back on the CBC Listen app. Your local news is next.
2: 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From CBC Toronto, here's your news at 4:30, 28 degrees and smoky in the city right now. Good afternoon. I'm Kirthana Sassy-Theron. Here's Kevin Carrington with a look at the roads.
3: Northbound DDP past Don Mills, the right lane and ramp lane still blocked with the crash.
2: Thanks, Kevin. The Federal Emergency Management Minister says Ottawa is working closely with Ontario to ensure it has the resources it needs to battle raging wildfires in the north. That response comes as Ontario asks the federal government to ensure aircraft and crews are ready to deploy in 24 hours or less to help evacuate wildfire-stricken communities. Premier Doug Ford spoke about the overall wildfire response this afternoon while speaking at an unrelated event in Windsor, applauding the efforts of firefighters on the ground.
4: Our government will not spare an expense, not one single penny. We will spend whatever it takes to support getting them the support, the resources they need to keep people safe.
2: He also doubled down on provincial firefighter funding, saying his government will never underfund firefighters and that it has not cut funding to emergency forest firefighting, but rather has increased it. The province's 2026 budget shows Ontario spent $271 million on emergency firefighting in 2025-2026 and was planning to spend $150 million in 2026-2027. The province planned to spend $135 million last year and had to go above that. The premier says the same will happen this year if necessary. Opposition parties in recent days have criticized the Ford government's under-budgeting of forest firefighting. Ford says since 2018, his government has spent over $1.5 billion on wildland firefighting. Well, it is another smoky day in the city, and that brings up a lot of questions about how it affects us. Ali Chiasson talks to the experts to find out.
5: Day two of breathing in wildfire smoke. What does that do to the body? Let's ask family physician Dr. Rebecca Hicks.
6: The particles, the irritants, the pollutants are breathed into our lungs, and it causes irritation. And that irritation can lead to chemicals moving into our lungs that cause inflammation.
5: What's the concentration of that particulate matter in the city's air today? Toronto's Medical Officer of Health, Dr. Michelle Murty, says it's high.
7: That number right now is about 250 in downtown Toronto. We would love to see that number below 30.
5: That's why it's advisable to wear a mask when outside. And here's a thought.
8: I'm worried about the animals.
5: Let's go to the Humane Society's Dr. Karen Ward.
9: We're encouraging folks to keep their animals inside, indoors, where the air quality is going to be better. For dogs, when you're walking them, to keep those walks short.
5: What about the big picture questions like,
10: how do we get ahead of it?
5: Eric Kennedy, assistant professor of emergency management at York, takes this one.
11: That requires infrastructure investment. That requires making sure that our schools have clean air, that our workplaces have clean air.
5: As for how long the smoke will stick around, it should improve with the cooler, wetter conditions over the weekend. Ali Chiasson, CBC News, Toronto.
2: Five private career colleges in Ontario have been disqualified from receiving OSAP loans this coming year after concerns were raised over some of their course enrollment practices. The ministry is blocking City College of Canadian Careers and four locations of Academy of Learning in Toronto. Neither the federal nor provincial government has revealed specific allegations, but a court filing from last month by three of the schools suggests they're about online learning. The move comes as the provincial government is overhauling financial aid for post-secondary students, including sharply reducing the amount of grants they can receive. Well, three Toronto students are graduating high school with a 100% average across their top six courses. The scholars say their perfect marks are a byproduct of strong communities, personal passions, and dedicated families. This ABC's Tyler Cheese has the story.
12: Absolute perfection. That's what three Toronto District School Board students just achieved, each graduating high school with a flawless 100% average. Martin Grove Collegiate's Manjal Patel says he never actually planned on a perfect transcript.
13: It definitely feels amazing. It's not something that I kind of had my sights set upon since, you know, grade 9.
12: Especially impressive, one of those perfect averages was earned entirely online. Joshua Hahn attended the TDSB Virtual Secondary School.
14: It offers me the degree of flexibility and control over my own schedule that I find to truly mesh so well with my own personal learning style.
12: While the students did the heavy academic lifting, Bloor Collegiate's Umair Hassan is grateful for the help he had along the way.
15: Nobody achieves success alone, so that's why I'm really thankful for my family.
12: In the fall, both Patel and Hahn are headed to the University of Toronto for Engineering Science and Business School, respectively, while Hassan will attend the University of Waterloo for Systems and Engineering. Tyler Cheese, CBC News, Toronto.
2: And that's a look at what's making news in Toronto this hour. I'm Kirthana Sassi-Varin. The time right now, 4:36.
1: Thanks so much, Kirthana. I'm Farah Morali, and you are listening to Here and Now. We have lots more coming your way, including a conversation about the ongoing wildfires that are burning in northwestern Ontario. We're actually going to speak with an evacuee who has been forced to leave his community because of the wildfires. He will join us on the line in just a few moments coming up on the program. But first, let's head over to Kevin Carrington for a look at how things are moving in traffic and transit.
3: Well, right now in the Gardiner, you find it slow westbound from Jarvis to Estrawn, and then again from the Humber Bridge to a trouble-free QEW and 427. Now, eastbound Gardiner, stop and go on and off from the Humber Bridge to Jarvis. Now, they were just in the process of clearing the northbound Don Valley Parkway past Don Mills, where the right lane and ramp lane were blocked off with a crash. Still slow. Northbound 404 at Bloomington, construction has the right lane blocked, and that's causing a bit of a slowdown from Stouffville Road. Now, southbound 400 approaching Major Mac. Heads up. Reports of debris scattered everywhere, and MTO has been notified of that. And some new problems on the 401 eastbound, the ramp to Nielsen. Watch for a stalled vehicle on that ramp. In town on city streets, Black Creek and Trithewey, traffic lights there, still out, and still no police on point duty, so please use extra caution. Out in Aurora at Yonge and Bloomington, a crash there too is affecting things in all directions, and I'm hearing a pole has come down as well. So again, another reason for the delays. Farah?
1: Okay, good to know. Thanks very much, Kevin. We're going to head over to Riley Lechuk. He's keeping an eye on the weather for us today. Riley, how's the smoke looking right now?
16: Air quality health index readings are still high to very high across much of southern Ontario, and things will worsen the further south you are. So into southwestern Ontario, that's sort of where things will get worse next, with those air quality health index readings up to a 10 plus as we get into the night tonight and into part of the day tomorrow. This is because of a slight shift in winds that will push some of that smoke further southward. That will give the GTA a bit of a break from some of the heaviest of the smoke, but still things likely to be quite hazy as we head through the day tomorrow, at any rate, at least. Temperatures this afternoon have been hovering around 29 degrees. That air quality health index at an 8 in the GTA right now. Looking at temperatures around 20 as we get through the overnight hours tonight. Again, things staying quite smoky, but we should start to get some relief from that as we get into the day tomorrow. So more like a hazy sky. Even some periods, I think, tomorrow where things will likely be more on the clear side as well. So there will be, like I've been mentioning over the past couple of days, some fluctuation in that air quality. Hence why that warning is in place, not just because of how widespread this is, but the duration of this with that fluctuation in mind. So as we get into the weekend, things do start to get cloudy once again. As we get through the day, we'll start to likely see some shower activity. The thing is with this, as this front comes through that could trigger some showers or some thunderstorms as we get through the day on Saturday, there could be a good shift in wind. And in particular by Sunday, that should help to ease the air quality situation and kind of refresh things a little bit. But just prepare for a couple of days here where things stay quite smoky or hazy at the very least as we get through into the weekend.
1: Okay, good to know. Thank you very much, Riley, for that update. Well, as you've been hearing us talk about through our program, wildfires continue to burn in northwestern Ontario, and many communities have had to evacuate their homes. That includes Namagasigugain First Nation. Members of that community were evacuated to Thunder Bay on Monday. Scotty Frank is one of the evacuees. He joins me on the line now. Hello, Scotty.
17: I wish I could be Scotty, but I think you called the wrong person. So I apologize. Oh. I'm Kaya from Death and Minister Lotto. We spoke yesterday.
1: Oh, okay. My apologies. I think we have to reconnect with the right person. Thanks very much for being a good sport there. We're going to try and connect with Scotty Frank now. He is an evacuee from northwestern Ontario. We'll stay tuned on the program. We'll try and get the right person on the line. In the meantime, let's play some music. The Darcys are an LA-based duo, originally from Toronto. This weekend, they're heading back to Toronto for their show at Hillside Festival. Here they are with their latest single, Overthinking.

0: That is the Darcys with their song Overthinking. They're performing at Hillside Festival, which kicks off tomorrow at the Guelph Lake Conservation Area. Well, earlier we were trying to connect on the line with Scotty Frank. He is one of the evacuees from the Namegusigaigun First Nation. Members of that community were evacuated to Thunder Bay on Monday, and Scotty joins me on the line now. Hello, Scotty.
1: Hi, good morning, or good afternoon, sorry.
0: Good afternoon to you, too. You've had a long few days. I can't blame you for losing track of the time. First off, how are you doing, Scotty?
1: Well, I guess we're doing better. So everyone's safe. People are eating. Everyone has somewhere to stay at the moment. So there's a bit of silver lining in everything that's happened.
0: Mm-hmm. It's good to focus on some of those positives that you have right now, but what has this week been like for you?
1: It's just been hectic ever since the evacuation. You know, that was only one part of it, and the rest of this week has just been, you know, getting people settled and making sure people have what they need, and that's still an ongoing thing that's happening right now, just making sure everyone stays fed and content and has the bare necessities. And now it's going to be a long journey for sure, but we're doing our best.
0: Tell me a little bit about what the evacuation was like for you. I understand it all happened very quickly.
1: Honestly, the day of, I think like adrenaline definitely took over. I was kind of, I'd say, almost in like a blackout state as to, you know, moving forward with that evacuation, just making sure everyone was safe and getting people, you know, out of the community. I wasn't really too concerned about, you know, my safety. I was focusing on, you know, our elders and the kids and the other people that were there in the community at the time.
0: And I understand that the fire was quickly approaching, as many people were trying to evacuate on boats to Thunder Bay. What was it like knowing that, you know, the fire was approaching so quickly, and it was minutes to pack and to escape?
1: Yeah, so it was the morning of the community. There was a very heavy smoke, and there has been, like, we knew about some forest fires that were in the area, but the closest one that we were aware of was still quite a ways away, and we knew that it was under control for the most part. But we had found out from one of my friends that also works in the community with the railway. He had contacted us with a video telling us that where the smoke was coming from was actually a very, very crazy fire, and it was only like a mile away from us. It had started like that day, and he informed us, he says, you know, this fire is moving quickly. You guys need to go, like, now. And that fire was approaching us very, very quickly. It was, you know, a matter of minutes that it took to, you know, get from where it was to our community. It went from smoke to flames very quickly.
0: Mm-hmm.
1: And yeah, some of my coworkers just went around town. We have the side by sides because our community, there's no road access. There's we have quads and, you know, side by sides and things like that for transportation around the community. So we did that, and we went and told everyone, you know, get your bags packed, like, now. We want to meet at the beach. That's where we, like, a boat launch that we have in the community where all our boats are. We got everyone there, and by the time we had the boats loaded up, the flames were, you know, 50 meters from us, and they were approaching very quickly. You could feel the heat. It was extremely hot. We got everyone in the boats. By the time we were, you know, maybe 20 meters off from that beach, the fire was where we were standing. That was a matter of 30 seconds longer, and we would have been stuck in that fire. You know, I don't think we'd be I wouldn't be here today to have this conversation. Yeah, we may have started making our way across the lake, and that fire was right behind us the entire way. We had made it across the lake where we have a dirt road access where some other co-workers from Thunder Bay had come up with their vehicles to pick us up. We had all jumped in those vehicles, and you know, we were racing to get to the 527 highway, and that whole time the fire was right behind us, and we were driving as fast as we possibly could to get to the highway, but we made it.
0: Scotty, what goes through your mind, or what was going through your mind in those moments where, I mean, you're talking about the flames being meters away from you. Not only are you taking care of yourself, but you're helping all these other people at the same time. What was that like?
1: Well, it was, it's traumatizing. You're fearing for your life. You're scared for the people around you. But being in that position that me and my coworkers are in, we're trying our best to stay calm and to keep everyone else calm. You know, you don't want anyone freaking out, but it's kind of hard not to freak out when you can see the fire right behind you. It's been hard to, today was one day I finally had some time to take a bit of a break, and it's really dawned on me, comprehending what happened. The last couple of days, it's still been kind of like that adrenaline high. It hasn't really hit until today.
0: In the moment, it's almost like you go into autopilot, I imagine, and now that you've had
1: that's exactly what it was. You're in that autopilot mode, and you're just concerned about getting everyone to safety. And it wasn't, like I said, it wasn't, until today after finally getting the break where, I needed to break down myself. I'm really thinking about everything that's been lost and all the people that have been hurt and, all the heartbreak that's in our community right now and to our members. And it's been a lot to take in.
0: I can only imagine what that feels like. Scotty, what do you know about the coming days and weeks ahead? I know you're talking to us from Thunder Bay, but do you know how much longer you'll be there, or what's next?
1: It's very hard to say. As much as I would really like to go home soon, I think that's strongly going to be out of the question. I don't think it's going to be anytime soon before we can make it back into the community. We are here in town. We're kind of just going day by day. It's kind of hard to think about where to go from here.
0: Mm-hmm.
1: I mean, our community, we found out that it has been completely wiped out, that every single house in our community is now a pile of ash. All our structures are gone. So it's going to be years and years of rebuilding to get back to where we were. But, we're ready for the challenge, and we're all come together, and there's been the community of Thunder Bay and other communities that have really done a huge part in donating and helping us with just getting by, and the support has been unbelievable so far, and it's continuing.
0: Scotty, what you've been through this week is truly unimaginable, and I know you've got a lot of challenges in the days and weeks ahead, but we're so grateful for you sharing a little bit of your time with us today. Thank you.
1: Yeah, absolutely.
0: That is Scotty Frank. He is a member of the Namegusagagan First Nation, an evacuee of the Northwestern Ontario wildfires. I want to bring in Raul Singh. He's the executive director of Global Medic, which is stepping in to help in Thunder Bay in the coming days and weeks. Hello, Raul.
2: Hey, how are you?
0: I'm doing all right. We were just speaking to an evacuee who had his community destroyed, and I understand your team is heading to Thunder Bay today. What are you hearing from the ground that made you deploy so quickly?
2: Yeah, unfortunately, we're hearing stories like the compelling one that your last guest just shared. I mean, what a harrowing experience for him. I mean, I'm glad he's out. Here's what we're doing. We are sending there's already a team on the road on the way in from this side of Ontario, and they're carrying these fire skids, okay? So that's 1,000-liter tank. It's mounted on a welded skid. There's a pump and hose, and it turns any pickup truck into a fire truck. And, I mean, let's face it, there's a lot of pickup trucks, especially in that region. Mm-hmm. They have a lot of brave firefighters. You have a lot of people that want to defend communities, and they're under-equipped, right? So now they're going to be better equipped so they can get closer to the fire, and they can put fires out, and they can protect, you know, the community. Because, you know, people don't realize this, but when the wildfires are coming towards you, it's the wind that's your enemy, right? So the wind is blowing these embers, and they're blowing them at the town, and you get these spot fires. So if you can go quickly and get the spot fires out, you prevent them from getting bigger and joining, and it's that bigger fire that wipes out the community. So getting the spot fires out is key. And what we're doing is we're responding by bringing in this additional gear to better equip the departments. Now, in the one region that he's in right now, there's 12 mutual aid fire departments. And in the region just to the west of them, they're also impacted on their eastern border. So we're trying to equip as many as we can. We're starting with 5 units. Obviously, we're going to increase and put more units in to better equip them. We're also providing these flame-resistant fire retardant coveralls, because so many of these volunteer firefighters are fighting these fires in structural gear, which is, you know, designed for them to go and save grandma from the house fire, right, and better protect them. But you don't need that heavy gear to fight wilderness fires, right? And in fact, it's really hot, and it makes it so much harder for them. So we want to better protect and better equip them. So those are a couple things that we're doing around fire. We've offered in our drone program. We know that food security is going to be a challenge as people have lost everything or spending their money, you know, on evacuations in the coming weeks and months. That, you know, they're going to end up visiting the food bank much more often. So we'll put food bank programming in, you know, in the early recovery phase as well. But right now, it's all hands on deck to get these folks better equipped.
0: Raul, I've just got about a minute left with you here, but you've said your goal isn't to run the show up there, but really just to open up the pipeline and to support the community. Why is that keeping the control at the local level so important for your team?
2: Well, listen, we've worked in 92 countries around the world. I was a professional emergency responder for 36 years. Boots on the ground know best. Do you know what I mean? They know the community. They understand what they need. Often, mm-hmm. you know, just don't have, you know, the capacity. When I'm a Toronto paramedic, if I'm overwhelmed because I got 4 people hit by a car, I call in for more assets and more paramedics, you know, to come and help. So it's the same thing when you fight fires or do other stuff. We just want to be the help, right? So if we're going to bring in the gear and the kit to better equip the local responders to get out there, that's what you do. I mean, think of it. You got 20 members. You got 1 truck. Only 4 people can fight a fire. Maybe you're lucky you got 2. You got 8. Mm-hmm. You still have more than 50% capacity available to go and defend that community. We can't give you a $1.4 million fire truck. They just don't exist, right? They're not available. So kit like this actually, you know, changes the landscape and makes it easier to get more people deployed. And so we just want to be the supply chain. We're coming into Thunder Bay, mm-hmm. which is the regional base. We're working with the other paramedics there, which is really nice for the paramedics to lend us their base. They put emails out to all the fire departments. So many of the paramedics are volunteer firefighters, right? And, you know, we're just going to come in and give the equipment and better, you know, equip the folks to go and face it head on.
0: Raul, it's been great to connect with you today. Thank you for joining us.
2: No, take care.
0: That was Raul Singh. He's the executive director of Global Medic. We were talking about his team of volunteers that are heading to Thunder Bay. Let's do a quick check on traffic with Kevin.
3: All right, now new problems westbound 401 west of Yonge and the Express. We got a multi-vehicle collision sitting in the center lane, so that's making for a slowdown. Eastbound 401, the ramp to Nielsen, dealing with a stalled vehicle right now. And I'm also hearing that eastbound 403 at Aaron Mills Parkway, be on the lookout. The left lane there far is blocked with a crash.
0: Okay, thanks very much, Kevin. Coming up in the next hour of our program, we have assembled a municipal politics panel to break down the week that was, from last weekend's shooting at Salsa on St. Clair to campaign rallies and really the issues that are dominating the upcoming municipal election discussions. Stick around for that coming up after The World This Hour.
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7: 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Fast-moving wildfires threatening parts of northwestern Ontario, many fleeing with little sense of what devastation they've left behind. Plus, all that thick smoke is pushing air quality to hazardous levels in Toronto and south of the border. 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
8: From CBC News, The World This Hour, I'm Kaz Bovin. Ontario is asking for federal support in the battle against dozens of northern wildfires. The request comes as several communities say residents were given no warning of and received no help fleeing from the approaching flames. Scott Frank from the Collins First Nation says he and other members had to scramble to get people onto boats as the fire raced toward them.
9: And that fire was catching up with us along the shoreline, so we just kept going and going and going. We made it to the landing. I had my brother and some other co-workers that went to pick us up. And then from there, it was just a race to make it to the 527 highway, and that fire was right behind us the whole way.
8: The entire community is believed to have burned down. Right now, six communities have been evacuated, and at least nine others are on evacuation alert. More than 170 fires are burning in northwestern Ontario. 60 are classified as out of control. Prime Minister Mark Carney is thanking emergency personnel responding to those fires. He's also defending his policies to fight climate change, even as Canada is moving further away from its targets. Marina von Stackelberg has more.
10: Thousands of Canadians' lives have been upended or being upended by the wildfires across this country.
11: As some 850 wildfires burn across Canada, stoked by climate change, Prime Minister Mark Carney is defending his government's environmental record. That includes his decision to approve a potential new oil pipeline from Alberta and to scrap many of the previous government's key climate policies. Carney blames the Trudeau administration for Canada's current situation.
10: We relied too much on targets, laws that weren't driving the actual investment that's necessary to reduce emissions.
11: Instead, Carney says his government's new plan will create a carbon pricing system that actually works. He says he'll only approve that pipeline if Alberta follows through on a major project to capture carbon emissions. Marina von Stackelberg, CBC News, Ottawa.
8: South of the border, congressional Republicans are slamming Canada for failing to prevent the wildfires. They say Canadian inaction is the reason why the northeastern U.S. has been blanketed with smoke. Four Michigan House representatives sent a sharply worded letter to Prime Minister Carney. They say the federal and provincial governments should have conducted adequate forest maintenance, and they warn the U.S. may take action if Canada does not. Federal ministers spoke with the Assembly of First Nations today about concerns around major infrastructure projects. As Olivia Stefanovich explains, many First Nations leaders are skeptical of Ottawa's approval process.
12: There is no good way to build major projects without First Nations partnership and leadership.
13: The Minister of Energy and Natural Resources, Tim Hodgson, attempting to reassure leaders at the Assembly of First Nations annual meeting as Ottawa moves to approve major infrastructure projects within 1 year.
12: I see the opportunities coming.
13: The AFN adopted a resolution this week formally rejecting any project approval changes that weaken environmental protections and sidestep consultation. Shanna Thomas is the hereditary chief of Liaxin First Nation on Vancouver Island.
14: It is 2026 and the days of the Crown running roughshod over our rights and title are over.
13: The AFN will address those concerns directly with premiers and the Prime Minister during a historic First Nation First Ministers meeting scheduled for October 26th. Olivia Stefanovich, CBC News, Ottawa.
8: Canada's transportation agency has approved the Lac-Megantic Rail Bypass Project. A train derailment in 2013 killed 47 people and destroyed much of the town center. The newly approved project aims to permanently reroute traffic away from downtown Lac-Megantic. It does this by authorizing the construction of about 12.5 kilometers of new rail lines and associated infrastructure. That's your World This Hour. For CBC News, I'm Kaz Bovin.
0: Thanks so much, Kaz and Farah Morali, and you have made it to the final hour of Here and Now. Coming up next on the program, we've been talking about gun violence in the GTA a lot this week after Saturday's deadly shooting at Salsa on St. Clair. It is now shaping up to be an issue in the upcoming municipal election, both in Toronto and Peel region. With all that's happened in the past 7 days, we thought it was a good time to check back in with our municipal politics panel. Matt Elliott and Alicia Hashem will join me in just a few moments for an extended conversation about the upcoming municipal elections and the issues shaping us right now. But before we do all of that, we're going to welcome back Kevin Carrington. He is keeping an eye on how traffic is moving as we head deep into rush hour.
3: Yeah, good evening, Farah. Westbound 401 at Yonge and the Express, we got a multi-vehicle crash and it's blocking at least one of the center lanes, maybe two. In behind it, watch for a stalled vehicle off to the side at Nielsen. Eastbound 401, you'll find it busy from Dixie to the DVP now. And eastbound 403 at Erin Mills Parkway, that's where the left lane is blocked off with a collision. And northbound 400 at Shepherd, center lane blocked off with a stalled vehicle. Hopefully it won't be too long. Tow has now arrived. And we've recently cleared up those issues on the northbound DVP past Don Mills. You'll still find it busy out of downtown from Bayview Bloor. Now, in town on city streets, the very busy intersection of Black Creek and Trithewey, traffic lights there are still out. Still no police on point duty. Remember to treat it as a four-way stop. Farah?
0: Thanks very much, Kevin. Let's head over to Riley Lachek. He's keeping tabs of the forecast for us as we get through this Thursday afternoon. Riley, for folks who are maybe just leaving the office right now and heading outside, what can they expect?
15: Well, widespread smoky conditions continuing right across the GTA and through much of southern Ontario because of the wildfires that are burning into northern Ontario. Dozens of fires in northwestern Ontario continuing to burn. And the smoke is being picked up by some of the upper level winds, the jet stream, and it's pushing all of that down right across the U.S. Midwest and right into the GTA here. So we are looking at high risk air quality as we head through the night, likely widespread smoke continuing with that orange level air quality warning remaining in place. I do think we'll see a bit of improvement in that as we head into the morning hours tomorrow, likely still smoky, but turning into something more like hazy as we get into the afternoon, as we see a bit more of a northerly wind pushing some of that further into southwestern Ontario as opposed to the GTA. So we'll likely see some improvement into Friday. Saturday likely to be quite smoky, and then a system will come through as we get into Sunday, and that should help flush things out a bit. So a few more days yet of poor air quality before we likely get a bit of relief for the back half of the weekend.
0: Okay, we just got to hang in there for the next couple of days, sure. It sounds like. Okay, yeah. Thanks very much, Riley.
15: You're welcome.
0: We're going to check in now with Kirthana Sasitharan. She is monitoring all the big stories that are happening from our CBC Toronto newsroom. And she's here now with a preview of what some of those stories are that you will hear in the upcoming 5:30 newscast. Hey, Kirthana.
16: Hey, Farr. Well, Premier Doug Ford says Ontario is sparing no expense when it comes to wildfires ripping through northern Ontario. Now, his comments are coming in light of criticism that the government did not budget adequately for this year's fire season. So we'll break that down for you. And like we've been talking about, Toronto is again under that orange warning from Environment Canada due to that very high risk conditions. Now, that smoke is actually causing cancellations and closures in the city. We'll break down what you need to know about that as well, Farah.
0: Okay, thanks very much, Kirthana. Well, from a city shaken by a violent act in a public place to a former provincial leader stepping back into the mayoral race, there has been no shortage of headline-grabbing stories when it comes to municipal politics this week. Here to dig into it all are two City Hall Watchers. Matt Elliott is a contributor to the Toronto Star and publisher of the City Hall Watcher newsletter. Alicia Hashem is a City Hall reporter for the Toronto Star who covers Peel Region. They both join me now for a panel that digs into the week that was in city politics. Hello and welcome to you both.
17: Hello.
18: Hi.
0: Nice to see you. It's been a few weeks since we got the band together, so it's nice to see you both and to talk about basically the last 7 days. Matt, let's start with you. A lot of people in the city still pretty shaken about what happened last weekend at the Salsa on St. Clair Festival. People shaken by the violence that they saw. But it really does feel like the shooting has become politicized in recent days, mm-hmm. in particular, you know, this idea of city safety at festivals. How have we seen that play out this week at City Hall?
17: Yeah, I was, you know, most interested in, you know, what the aftermath would be, how the city would respond. You know, this was a high profile incident. It was a scary incident. You know, I think when people saw the headlines coming across on the night, you know, your heart sank, and that's not a good feeling. But, you know, one of the things that I've noted in the aftermath that I think is affirming in a way is that, you know, there has not been like calls to like cancel all street festivals. You know, there has been a real determination from, I think, all sides that, you know, we want these festivals to continue. There's not like this. Well, maybe we just can't do it anymore. Maybe we got to shut down, because I think, you know, people look at an event like this and they say, you know, we don't want to let that be the thing that stops us from coming together as a city and having events. So there has been politicization. There has been differences of opinion between Mayor Olivia Chow and Brad Bradford, who's challenging her for the job. But both of them, I think, have been pretty in sync and saying like, this is not a time when we want to be talking about, you know, should we have these street festivals? Because the answer is still yes, we do want to have them.
0: Mm-hmm. That is interesting to hear that alignment on that very concept between both of these contenders for mayor, Brad Bradford and Olivia Chow. But it does feel like Brad Bradford has really seized on what happened to sort of reiterate his call for better leadership at City Hall, especially when it comes to the violence issue. And how do you think that is resonating with people right now, especially given the sort of state of Toronto right now, like the way people are feeling after what happened?
17: Yeah, I mean, the word feeling, I think, is key there. That's really been the Bradford strategy, you know, as far as his campaign goes after this event. He put out a video that was, I think, titled, you know, How Do You Feel, Toronto? Like, he's been emphasizing this idea that people feel unsafe, whereas, you know, Chow, as the incumbent mayor and the police chief and others have pointed to, you know, the stats, the data is showing that crime is generally trending in the right direction. And Bradford has almost taken offense to that and said, you know, no, like this idea of feeling safe is the most important thing. And I find that very interesting, because it's hard to, you know, you can't really argue against a feeling, right? So you know, how do we have a conversation about what it means to make a city that, you know, not just is safer by the numbers, but also that feels safer? And that's where, you know, you talk about him calling for better leadership, but it's like, better leadership to do what? I think that's the question that, you know, I am asking, and I think voters are asking too. Like, what exactly would you be doing differently if you had the job right now?
0: I know we're still a couple of months, drawing closer week by week, but we're still a few months out from this municipal election. This is an incident that happened just this past weekend. How much do you think gun violence as a whole is going to be part of the campaign that we see in October in the race for mayor or for council?
17: Yeah, you know, I think elections tend to congeal around one issue, maybe two issues. Mm-hmm. We don't know yet what that issue is going to be, I think, for this election that's playing out right now, because it's still, you know, early-ish in that process. It could be crime. I think, you know, there's that famous quote, which I can't remember the exact specifics of, but something about how, you know, events are what drives, you know, politics and elections, things that, you know, candidates can't really control. So, you know, nobody wants to see any, you know, further violence. They don't want to see a lot more headlines about shootings. But if that does come to pass, if we do see some more higher profile incidents, then I think crime will be, and fairly so, a top issue for a lot of people. But it could just as easily at this point be, you know, cost of living or housing or transit. We've got to see. And I think, you know, the different camps have different issues that they are hoping it will be, because I think their messages are stronger on those issues. But there's only so much they can control.
0: I want to bring in Alicia now, because interestingly, policing and crime is shaping up to be an election issue in Mississauga. What can you tell us about that, Alicia?
18: Yeah, so Peel Ridge is an interesting example of something that's happening across the province, where increasing police budgets are putting pressure on property taxes, which is sort of where a large amount of that funding comes from. In Peel, police costs, or the police budget, has increased by like 70% since 2019, so like a really big amount. And that has contributed to sort of an increase in property taxes in Mississauga and Brampton, and there's been some sparring between those two cities, sort of, who are the two sort of largest in that region, about who's paying more and should you be paying the right amount and should we be rethinking the formula. Mississauga says they pay too much. Brampton says, well, you have, you know, Pearson Airport. Like, but some of the political candidates who are running for mayor are sort of now trying to frame each other as being pro-police or anti-police, depending on how you frame the current mayor, Mississauga Carolyn Parrish, who is running, has spoken out quite a bit about the increase in property taxes, which she says is largely due to the police budget, and something needs to be done about that. She resigned from the police services board, sort of in protest of that, to call that out. People opposing her and sort of now saying, well, that's sort of an anti-police thing. You should be working with the police. And so we're seeing a lot of rhetoric, I think, around this issue. And it's shaping up to possibly be kind of one of the leading points of attack, I think, that is being thrown around.
0: Hmm. That is interesting to hear people falling into those camps now or being pressed for where they stand on that issue as early as now. We can't really talk about Peel without talking about the big news this week in Mississauga. I know Matt and I talked about it in the past when rumors were around that Bonnie Crombie was going to throw her name back in the race for mayor of Mississauga. It's now official, and so curious to get your thoughts of how the addition of Bonnie Crombie shakes up the race for mayor, which was already pretty heated in Mississauga.
18: So many months of speculation, but now we're here. It has happened. Yeah, it's a pretty big deal. You know, like Olivia Chow, Carolyn Parrish won in a by-election. She took over from Bonnie Crombie, who took over from Hazel McCallion. There haven't been that many mayors in recent history. It's just sort of these three women here. And so it's, you know, it was an unexpected kind of move, right? Crombie stepped down to run for Liberal leader, and that was unsuccessful. And sort of people weren't sure whether she would want to come back and try and get her old job back, but she's decided to do it. And, you know, that it sort of immediately puts her in contention. She won, you know, as is typical in Mississauga, her last elections kind of pretty handily, right? But a competitive race is a competitive race. She said that in an interview with me and to other reporters. Sort of this is a little bit different, right? Mm-hmm. She's running against an incumbent mayor. There's going to be a bit of a battle here, which is unusual for Mississauga.
0: And the critics have been pretty loud, those critics mainly being her opponents here, right? What are we hearing from them about her, you know, decision to come back to run for mayor of Mississauga after a failed tenure as Liberal leader?
18: Yeah, her opponents have been quick to sort of say, look, like, this is, you know, consolation prize. This is a fallback thing for you, right? You left for a better job. You know, Crombie and you know, when she registered earlier this week, said, you know, now mayor of Mississauga is a better job. I, you know, went to run for Liberal leader because I wanted to make things better for our city, too. So, you know, I think the voters will have, you know, an opportunity to get more answers as the campaign goes on about whether they want to trust her again, what she's going to do to win them back. We'll see.
0: We'll have to wait and see. We're going to take a quick pause on this conversation to do a check on traffic, but we are going to pick up the conversation with more in just a few moments. We're going to check in with Kevin for how things are moving in traffic and transit.
3: Well, currently right now, westbound 401 at Yonge and the Express, we got a multi-vehicle collision. At least four vehicles are involved here, and they have at least one of the center lanes blocked there. So we're seeing delays in through from the Scarborough stretch. Now, in behind this at Nielsen, we did also have reports of a stalled vehicle blocking the right lane there past the Nielsen ramp. So be on the lookout for that as well. Eastbound 403, would you believe it? A couple of things. At Aaron Mills Parkway, a left lane crash. And at Mississauga Road, we have the HOV lane that's blocked with the fender. Bender. So got a couple of problems there just on the eastbound 403 alone on the approach to the 401. Northbound 400 north of the 401 at Shepherd, center lane blocked with a stall. Tow was there at last check, so things should be improving very, very soon. Northbound DVP looking a whole lot better. Still busy from Don Mills. Up at Stouffville Road, we recently cleared up a stalled vehicle. At Bloomington, just be on the lookout. We still got that construction in the right lane there. And we still got those malfunctioning traffic lights at Black Creek and Trithewey. Remember to treat it as a four-way or all-way stop, Farah.
0: Okay, thanks very much, Kevin. If you are just tuning in, I am joined by Alicia Hashim, City Hall reporter for The Star, and Matt Elliott, contributor to the Toronto Star and publisher of the City Hall Watcher newsletter. We're digging into the week that was in municipal politics. And Matt, I'm going to head back to you. You and I haven't spoken since those poll numbers came out on the mayoral race a week or two ago, but you wrote a really interesting piece about Chow versus Bradford, but specifically how they're actually aligned on more issues than we think. Can you tell our listeners a little bit more about that? Because I found that piece really fascinating.
17: Yeah, one of the very many incredibly nerdy things I do in my City Hall coverage.
0: That we appreciate.
17: I'm glad people like the nerdiness. I track major votes that happen at council and how councillors voted on them. So that column was inspired by me noticing that, hey, Bradford has never been like a strident supporter of Chow. You know, they often vote against each other. But over the last few months, as we get closer to election day, I'm noticing more and more that Bradford and Chow are finding themselves on the same side of issues that come to council. I thought, for example, like the Island Airport debates that have been happening, that would be maybe a chance for Bradford to differentiate himself, to say, you know, I'm going to support the airport extension. The mayor opposes it. But he has generally been on the same side as she has in, you know, being skeptical of this expansion plan. Bradford has also supported Chow on some of her tenant protection stuff, her program to distribute air conditioners to low-income households. So, there have been that agreement. And, you know, one of the things that I think is the political calculus is, I think Chow assumes that she pretty much has left-leaning voters sewn up. You know, they may grumble a little bit, but they are very likely to support her. On the other side, I think Bradford feels like he has conservative-leaning voters, sewn up. There's not really another major conservative voice in the race yet. I think he feels like a lot of those voters will just come to him. So this election then will become like a battle for the soul of the centrist voter, you know, the people in the middle, the moderates, who could go either way. So I think both of them are taking steps to try to look like they are not, you know, too far to the left, too far to the right, that they are walking a middle ground. So they're going to go for some of those voters who I think were kind of like the John Tory constituency, sort of like middle of the city, mid to high income. Both of them are looking for those voters to come to their camp. So that, I think, is the best explanation for why we're seeing this agreement and why we're seeing this sort of approach to, you know, how can we just look that we're more, pragmatic, centrist, moderate, that kind of thing.
0: Yeah, that's a really good point. It does feel like it's those middle ground voters that they're both going to be fighting for, especially as we get closer and closer to October. I want to pivot back to Alicia to talk about

0: are trying to build data centers to fuel or support kind of the amount of computing power that is needed to do this. And so we're seeing these applications pop up around Ontario and around the country, actually. Big news sort of in Alberta, I think, around the Meta data center that's being proposed there. In Mississauga, there is a large data center that has been proposed. Sort of initially didn't trigger much concern, but as time went on and people learned a little bit more about it, residents started to sort of say, hang on, like, what about the, you know, there's concerns about electricity use, about water use, about noise, about all kinds of concerns that come with one of these centers, especially sort of the larger scale ones that are being proposed. And that got councillors and mayoral candidates to sort of say, hang on a second, we need to take a pause and maybe we need to rethink how we deal with these data centers. And that led to what has become a push to say maybe we should pause all these kinds of applications while we rethink regulations and zoning regulations, which is a little technical, but that's kind of where we are. It's sort of captured this, maybe it's a bit of a zeitgeist thing that's happening as we kind of reckon with the future of our, you know, of AI and how we support it.
1: Yeah, and it's really interesting because Hamilton, I recently understand, voted not to impose a temporary ban on these AI data centers. And how might that influence the way Mississauga moves ahead here?
0: Yeah, so it's interesting. Hamilton was at the forefront of some of this, like, push to pause, and they kind of inspired the Mississauga councillor Martin Reed, who has been this data center's in his ward, to say we need to put a pause too. And he was actually in Hamilton the other day when suddenly they reversed their position, and now they're not going to pause it. So it'll be really interesting to see when Reed's motion comes to Mississauga whether the motion is going to pass. Sort of incumbent mayor Carolyn Parrish has sort of said, look, I'm waiting to see what the staff report's going to say. Other mayoral candidates have said, no, we need a pause. Bonnie Crombie told me, I think we also may need a pause here. So it'll be interesting. This could be another kind of point of division that people are going to really stick themselves into to sort of differentiate themselves as we go forward. But also, like, this is going to become a bigger and bigger issue as these applications start coming in and people learn more about them and ask questions about how they're, you know, how municipalities are going to deal with them. It's a complex issue that councillors are not totally prepared to deal with. So there's a lot of education that maybe needs to happen. Yeah,
1: It's going to be an interesting
0: it's an
1: one.
0: issue.
1: Yeah, it's really going to be an interesting issue to see how that plays out in the coming weeks, especially as we get closer to October. I would love to keep this conversation going, but we're unfortunately out of time. Matt and Alicia, I really appreciate both of your times today. I know it's been a busy week and both of you have been super busy, but thank you for joining us to have this chat.
2: I'll be back.
0: Thanks for having us.
2: Probably.
1: We hope so. We hope you'll both be back for the next one. I know as we get closer to October, there's going to be no shortage of polls and other things to analyze. So thank you both.
2: Thank you.
0: Thank you.
1: That is Alicia Hashem. She's a City Hall reporter for The Star who's been covering Peel. Matt Elliott is a contributor to the Toronto Star and publisher of the City Hall Watcher newsletter. They both joined me for a panel on the week that was in municipal politics. Well, a couple of weeks ago, we were talking about Madonna's new album, Confessions 2. It's a follow-up to her 2005 album, Confessions on a Dance Floor. Here is Madonna with I Feel So Free.

0: was Madonna with I Feel So Free. That's the opening track from her new album, Confessions 2. Man, every song I hear from that album is just so good. Hopefully we'll play you some more in the coming weeks. We got lots more to come on the program, including a conversation with a doctor about what to keep in mind with the air quality that we are dealing with right now. A lot of people still have questions about spending time outside and how to take precautions. She will join us coming up after the local news, which is next.
1: This is CBC News. From CBC Toronto, here's the news at 5:30, 29 degrees and still smoky in the city right now. Good evening, I'm Kirsten Assassi-Barron. Here's Kevin Carrington with a look at the roads.
2: Eastbound 403 at Mississauga Road, the left lane and HOV lane are blocked with a crash.
1: Thanks, Kevin. Well, Premier Doug Ford says Ontario is sparing no expense when it comes to wildfires ripping through northern Ontario. His comments coming in light of criticism that the government did not budget adequately for this year's fire season. Lane Harrison has more.
3: Premier Doug Ford says there are about 150 crews fighting fires across Ontario, and the province needs help, asking the federal government to be ready to help evacuate communities by aircraft as dozens of fires burn out of control in the province. But the premier came out prepared to defend his government.
4: We'd never underfund our firefighters, ever, never, ever.
3: His comments coming in light of criticism that the government underbudgeted for this year's fire season, because the 2026 budget shows Ontario spent $271 million on emergency firefighting in 2025-26 and was planning to spend $150 million in 2026-27. In reality, this year's number is not a cut to base funding, because the province planned to spend $135 million last year and had to go far above and beyond that. The premier says the same will happen this year if necessary, but NDP MPP for Thunder Bay Superior North, Lise Vaugeois, says the budget should start higher.
5: If they started with a higher number, the service would be able to prepare better.
3: She says the province needs to do a better job of anticipating how fire season will be more severe every year. Lane Harrison, CBC News, Toronto.
1: And it's another day of an air quality warning for the city of Toronto as smoke from the wildfires in northwestern Ontario drifts through the GTA. It's bringing with it hazardous toxins. The city was forced to cancel a number of outdoor activities and events today after an air quality warning from Environment Canada. Greg Ross has more.
6: People across the GTA woke up this morning to another smoky skyline. Many taking precautions and wearing masks before heading outdoors. Environment Canada says the smoke from wildfires burning in northwestern Ontario is carrying tiny particles which are impacting air quality. They're recommending people stay indoors if possible while the air quality levels are bad. That's why the city closed all public pools today and didn't staff public beaches with lifeguards. They also moved all outdoor summer camps inside community centers to keep kids safe. It's not just the city shutting down outdoor activities. Woodbine Racetrack canceled all of its races today to ensure the safety of patrons and horses. Environment Canada says relief could be on the way. Winds are expected to start moving southwest this evening and into tomorrow morning, which should blow the smoke and particles away from the city. But it's not necessarily gone for good. As long as the wildfires continue to burn out of control in northwestern Ontario, there's a risk that air quality levels could drop again. Greg Ross, CBC News, Toronto.
1: Well, the city of Markham is preparing to host its first IndyCar Series race 1 month from today. Well, with race day approaching, the city is putting the finishing touches on the track. The CBC's Tyson Lautenschlager has more on the race preparations.
7: The grandstands are going up and fresh pavement has hit the roads. In just under a month's time, some of the world's best race car drivers will take to Markham streets, hitting speeds close to 300 kilometers an hour. Mayor Frank Scarpitti says the city is ready to welcome them.
8: This is an amazing moment for Markham. No doubt Markham is going to be on the international stage. It's a moment for us to shine.
7: The race was previously held in Toronto at Exhibition Place, but organizers announced a shift to Markham last year. Ontario Honda Dealers India Markham President Jeff Atkinson says the relationship with the city has been strong.
9: It's probably the closest municipal relationship I've ever experienced in my 20-plus year career.
7: The three-day event is projected to draw around 150,000 visitors, and the city is hopeful it will create millions of dollars for businesses in the region. The Greater Toronto Hotel Association CEO Sarah Angel says accommodations are filling up.
10: Occupancy is looking at about 60%. In speaking with some of the hotels recently, they're expecting that a lot of them will be sold out.
7: The race will happen from Friday, August 14th to Sunday, August 16th. Tyson Lautenschlager, CBC News, Toronto.
1: And that's what's making news in Toronto this hour. I'm Kirthana Sassi there, and the time right now is 5:35.
11: Thanks so much, Kirthana. I'm Farah Morali, and you are listening to Here and Now. Coming up in the last half hour of our show, smoke from Ontario's wildfires have blanketed our skies. They've impacted air quality. We've been talking all about it on our show. You may have some questions about how you should be going about your day, especially as we hear the smoke will be sticking around for another couple of days. We're going to speak with a physician about what's in the air, what some of the health risks are, and really how you can protect yourselves. It's a conversation that's you can't hear enough, especially with the intensity of this smoke that's in the air right now. So stick around for that coming up. But first, let's head back over to Kevin Carrington for a peek at traffic.
2: Yeah, I can kind of feel it in the throat too there, Farah. And if you're out there on the northbound DVP, you're feeling it too. We got another wave of volume coming out of downtown, so you'll find it heavy north of the Gardiner, and then it really slows down north of Bayview Bloor. But it's up at the 401 where we're dealing with a couple of issues. Westbound at Yonge and the Express, they're cleaning up from a multi-vehicle crash. At last check, it was in the center lane yet to get pushed off to the side. Hopefully that's the case now. In behind it, it looks like we have a problem at the Don Valley Parkway 404 ramps, and that seems to be adding to the volume as well. Eastbound on the 403 at Mississauga Road, at last check, we still had the left lane and the HOV lane blocked off with the crash. Northbound 400 at Shepherd, I'm waiting on the all clear. We had an earlier stall that had started off in the center lane. Hopefully that's been cleared out already. Now, if you are in town on city streets, continue to be on the lookout. Black Creek and Trithewey, traffic lights there still out, and still, I'm hearing, no police on point duty. So yeah, remember to treat that, Farah, as an all-way or four-way stop.
11: Okay, a good reminder for folks. Thanks very much, Kevin. We're going to head over to Riley Lechuk now. He is keeping an eye on the smoky skies, the temperature, what we're expecting for the coming days. Riley, how are things looking?
12: Well, the weather story continues to be all about the air quality, not just in southern Ontario, but to give you a little bit of context on just how widespread this wildfire smoke is. Parts of southern Manitoba into Minnesota under air quality warnings. That stretches right through the U.S. Midwest into southern Ontario, and all the way east to parts of the U.S. eastern seaboard, places like Boston, New York, Washington, D.C., under the same air quality warnings because of the wildfire smoke and how it's really been picked up by the jet stream and just funneled south and east from the dozens of fires that are burning in northern Ontario. So air quality will continue to be an issue as we head through the night tonight. In Toronto, I do think we'll see some improvement. Certainly places north and east of the city should see some improvement as we get into the day tomorrow. But for now, looking at air quality health index ratings at around an 8 or a 9, that's where it's been through much of the afternoon today, through a good chunk of southern Ontario, further south into southwestern Ontario. This is where things get worse tonight, in that 10 plus range. So the winds, as they are right now out of the northwest, continuing to push some of that smoke into southern Ontario, we'll see a slight shift in those winds to more of a northerly flow, and that will redirect some of that smoke and some of that haze a little bit further south. So it's not dissipating it. It's not really dispersing it. It's just pushing it elsewhere. And that's going to be the story here as we get through the next couple of days. Overnight temperature around 20 in Toronto. Expect widespread smoke to continue through tonight, easing a bit as we get through tomorrow. So tomorrow may start a bit smoky, but likely more hazy as we get into the afternoon. But places like Oshawa into Newmarket, likely to see even Markham, some clearer skies as we get through into the day tomorrow. A high of 28 degrees in the GTA, a mix of sun and clouds. Otherwise, there is a good chance of showers as we head into Saturday, the high 26. As we get into Sunday, a cold front that comes through with that system that's bringing those showers into Saturday will likely help to sort of flush out the atmosphere a bit here and give us a bit of a clean slate going into Monday. So there will be some fluctuation in the air quality over the next couple of days. But Sunday, I think, is our best chance to get things really clearing out and to get some nice sunshine back as well.
11: Yeah, okay. Fingers crossed, Riley. Thanks so much. Well, it is coming up close to 5:40. That's when we do our check on sports with Kevin Carrington. Hey, Kev.
2: Hey, what's up?
11: Okay, let's start with golf. The final men's golf major is underway at Royal Birkdale in Southport, England. What's happening there?
2: Yeah, Farah. Now, first, I recently started actually playing this course online. But Canada actually has two golfers, real golfers, in the field at the British Open. Huh. Listowel, Ontario's Corey Connors, he was among the afternoon starters, but it was Abbotsford's BC's Nick Taylor who opened with not one, not two, but three straight birdies. There's a bit of a theme coming up. Hold on to that thought. Now, he finished the day as the top Canadian at minus two. American Scottie Scheffler is actually the defending champion, but it's fellow countryman Jackson Suber who leads all golfers at minus five. Check it out, Farah. The purse for this tournament, just shy of $18
11: million. Ooh, wow. That's a lot.
2: Yeah, that's a lot. And while we're on the topic of golf, I got to give a shout out to our Brooke Henderson. The Smiths Falls native recently beat one of the most untouchable records in golf by scoring six eagles in a single tournament. Now, I know it's a bit of old news, but over the weekend, she competed in the Evian Major where she shot the green off the grass, which includes a hole in one on the seventh hole.
11: Wow.
2: So the six eagles, or birdies with big wings, some people even call it a super chicken, whatever you want to call it. It stands as the best ever in golf, let alone a golf major, man or woman. Now, for her superhuman efforts, Farah, she forced a playoff where she actually lost to Korea's Haeron Ryu, but still a great record-breaking performance to see from Henderson after such a rough season last year. A great sign from her.
11: Okay, so moving over to basketball in the WNBA, yeah. The Toronto Tempo has signed Canadian Kayla Alexander to a second 7-day hardship contract. What's that? Is everything okay over there?
2: I have to admit, Farah, I had to look it up too. Alexander and the Toronto Tempo have agreed to a second 7-day hardship contract, as you said. The 35-year-old center from Milton, she hasn't suited up in the WNBA for like 6 years now before joining Toronto just a week ago. A hardship contract actually allows a team to temporarily exceed its roster salary cap limits to sign a replacement player when it has fewer than 10 available active players. So she is okay, but the team is not.
11: Yeah, it sounds
2: hit
11: like
2: by
11: it.
2: The injury bug. Yep, Toronto is currently without guard Brittany Sykes, left plantar fascia, forward Kiki Rice, left ankle sprain, and center Timi Thang Bangle, concussion protocol.
11: Yikes.
2: So, yeah, the team is in some trouble right now. But Alexander, getting the rust out, is averaging 1.5 points, 2.5 rebounds, and about an assist in just two games with Toronto this season. The Temple also announced that their game in August with the Minnesota Lynx, scheduled for July 30th at Scotiabank Arena, has been moved now to 8 p.m. That's the start time. That's the tip-off. And it will be broadcasted on Prime Video. So mark your calendars.
11: Okay, I will do that. And finally, Kevin, some news from LeBron James out of the NBA.
2: Yeah. So that's just it, Farah. The news is that there is no news just yet. LBJ.
11: I love how we tried to trick our listeners there.
2: Yeah. Trying to do a little thing there. But here's the thing. LBJ has yet to provide an update on his NBA future. And we're all waiting. He has everybody with a bit of a stranglehold right now. The 41-year-old free agent is scheduled to appear, actually, on Fanatics Fest. It's in New York over the weekend to record an episode of his Mind the Game podcast, the Mind the Game podcast. Now, James announced last month that he was actually leaving the Lakers after eight seasons, but is kind of being a little coy. He has not said where he actually plans to play next. Kind of oral farming before it was actually a thing. Farah, this is all kind of reminiscent of LeBron's actually dragged out 2010 ESPN interview spectacle dubbed The Decision.
11: Oh my gosh, I almost forgot about that.
2: Yeah, I did actually. That's where he actually announced that he would be taking his talents to South Beach. Starting to ring a bell now. Yeah, remember that?
11: Yeah.
2: Well, if you remember, he actually went on to win two titles with Miami. former Raptor Chris Bosh, check the stats, had a lot to do with that championship run.
11: Yeah, he absolutely did.
2: Yeah, because speaking of runs, the Toronto Blue Jays begin their second run of the second season. So tomorrow that gets underway, a Game 3 weekend series with the White Sox to kick things off, Farah.
11: Okay, thanks very much, Kevin.
2: No problem.
11: It's Kevin Carrington with sports. Well, Adria Kane just released her latest album. It's called This Feels Like Home, and home, as in Toronto, is where she's going to be performing next week. She'll be at the Theatre Centre on Tuesday night from her new album. This is Driving Miss Daisy.

0: That is Adria Kane with Driving Miss Daisy. That's from her just released album. Adria is performing in Toronto at Theatre Centre on Tuesday night, which is July 21st. Coming up pretty close to 10 minutes before 6 o'clock, we're going to head back over to Kevin for a look at how things are moving out there on the roads.
1: Yeah, westbound QEW past Appleby, left lane and HOV lane 2 blocked with a crash. That's causing a backup from Burloak. On your Toronto-bound side of the QEW at Victoria out in Vineland, we got a crash there too, blocking some live lanes. Now, we recently cleared up your eastbound 403 at Mississauga Road, where for a while there we had the left lane and the HOV lane also blocked off with the fender bender. Now, eastbound on the Gardiner east of Spadina, be on the lookout for a stalled bus block in the right lane. The Gardiner slow both ways. Northbound DVP, heavy north of the Gardiner. But the bigger issue is that it's really slow at Don Mills. And can you believe it? Do I think we have another issue up at Don Mills again? I'll circle the cameras around and check that out. Northbound 404 at Bloomington, right lane blocked with construction. That's causing a delay from Stouffville Road. Now, if you're on the southbound 400 at Shepherd, watch out for debris. It's been a very busy, busy afternoon. And we still got that collision in Aurora at Yonge and Bloomington. Farah?
0: Okay, thanks very much, Kevin. Well, as we've been talking about throughout our program, the thick, smoky haze continues to blanket the GTA. According to Environment Canada, today's air quality is much worse than what we've seen in the past few days. And that shift is leaving a lot of people with questions about what they're breathing in and how to go about their lives. Dr. Samantha Green is here to help answer some of those questions. She's a family physician at Unity Health in Toronto and the president of the Canadian Association of Physicians for the Environment. Hello there, Dr. Green.
2: Hi, thanks for having me.
0: Thank you for joining us. This is a story that we've been following for a couple days and a lot of people have many questions. So maybe we can start with what really makes wildfire smoke different from regular air pollution?
2: Yes, wildfires create this complex chemical soup of air pollutants. So wildfire smoke contains fine particulate matter or PM2.5, carbon monoxide, volatile organic compounds, but also heavy metals, asbestos, even microplastics. Hmm. And all of these pollutants harm human health.
0: And how harmful is it to breathe in wildfire smoke, especially given all the things that you just described are in it?
2: It is very harmful. It's not just an irritant, especially when the air quality health index is high, as it has been in Toronto for the last couple of days. Wildfire smoke can irritate the eyes. It can lead to headaches and sore throat and cough, but also it can trigger asthma exacerbations. It can trigger cardiovascular events like heart attacks and strokes. And there's even emerging research linking longer wildfire smoke exposure and repeated exposure to neurologic conditions like dementia and autism in children, effects on the endocrine system, diabetes control, even impacts on mental health.
0: Those are really troubling findings that this could repeated exposure could have some of these significant long-term impacts. Let's get into some of the questions that people may have now. Obviously, the advice from health officials has been to stay indoors today. But if you do need to be outside, what are some of the things that people should be thinking about to protect themselves?
2: Yes, ideally, people would stay indoors when the air quality is so bad. If you need to go outside, you can use a well-fitted N95 respirator, not those baggy blue surgical masks. But ideally, you really must stay inside and use a portable HEPA air filter if you can to clean the air. Make sure that in your HVAC system, you have a MERV 13 filter or better installed. Just make sure that you're staying inside when possible.
0: You mentioned the MERV 13 filter. I hadn't heard of that. Is that just a specific type of filter that's stronger than other filters?
2: Yeah, that's just the level of filter that would be most protective. And this may be a longer term solution for the next wildfire exposure event that we experience. The short term solution is really getting a HEPA filter running, especially in the rooms where you're spending the most time. Mm.
0: Yeah, that's really good advice for people who are trying to manage some of the air quality indoors as well. You talked about the masks and that the blue surgical masks are not really as protective as some of the stronger respirator masks. Is that what you recommend to people who have to go outside for longer periods of time or even shorter periods of time? Like, what's the recommendation for wearing masks in this type of weather?
2: Yes, absolutely. They will be somewhat protective, but it's not a great solution, really. We need systemic solutions here. We need to protect people who are most vulnerable. So we need to protect outdoor workers with policy solutions to make sure that, you know, when the air quality is this bad, we're not forcing people outside. Mm. We also need to protect people experiencing homelessness who are, again, forced to be outside. And we also have to respond to today's health emergency while preventing tomorrow's. You know, it's a two-in-one solution. We have to stop burning fossil fuels because we know that climate change is driving these wildfires. So, you know, we can't be investing in new pipelines while talking about, you know, protecting people from today's wildfires. We have to prevent tomorrow's wildfires as well.
0: The systemic part of the conversation is an important one, and one that you know, we haven't had quite widely as we've been dealing with these air quality issues. So it's a good point that you bring up. You know, as we talk about the sort of day-to-day getting by, we should also be thinking about long-term how we prevent this from happening in the first place.
2: Yes, absolutely. It's the only solution. We can only adapt so far. You know, I have small children and they're at summer camp and they're being forced to stay inside. And ideally, they'd be outside playing. It's the summertime. We really can only adapt so far. So we need to tackle this upstream and tackle the climate emergency.
0: While we're in the thick of this right now, however, we know that the smoke is expected to stick around, according to the meteorologists, for a couple more days. Maybe by Sunday we'll see a bit of a reprieve. We don't know yet, though. What is your advice to people in managing the next 2 days? I know obviously staying indoors is a big part of it, but what are the other things that we should be doing, even within our community, to make sure others are okay?
2: Yes, I think we need to check on each other and support each other in accessing clean indoor air. Really, we need to be changing our plans over the next few days, not engaging in recreational activities outside. And we need to advocate for upstream action by, you know, advocating for worker protections, protections for people experiencing homelessness, investment in wild firefighting. We know we've seen cuts in Ontario to wild firefighting. We need to be, you know, actually tackling the wildfires where they are, and we need to tackle climate change. And so, you know, if you're feeling anxious and worried, now would be a good time to write to your elected official and tell them that you want them to tackle this emergency.
0: Dr. Green, we really appreciate your thoughts on this, the combination of the practical advice with some of the discussion of some of the more systemic issues that are leading to the situation that we're in right now. We so appreciate your time. Thank you for joining us.
2: Thanks so much.
0: Dr. Samantha Green is a family physician at Unity Health Toronto. She's also the president of the Canadian Association of Physicians for the Environment. We were speaking about what you should know in terms of getting around for the next couple of days with this smoke. And she was also talking about some of the more systemic issues that need to be addressed to ensure we're not in this position in the future. We're going to check in with Kevin to see how things are moving in traffic and transit.
1: Yeah, with the air quality, it's put a lot of leisure activities in the position of having to cancel a lot of their outdoor activities this evening. So you think it would make for a lighter drive? Uh-uh. It's still busy out there on the major routes. Westbound 401 at Yonge and the Express, they were cleaning up from a multi-vehicle crash. At last check, it still had a bit of it blocking the right lane and shoulder too, but hopefully it's cleared now. Eastbound on the 401, it's busy from Dixie to the DVP. Now westbound on the QEW past Appleby, left lane and HLV lane blocked with a fender bender. That's causing a backup all the way back to Burloke. Eastbound on the Gardiner, be on the lookout for a stalled bus block in the right lane. It's just east of Spadina as you make your way into the downtown core. You'll still find it busy both ways. Busy is your northbound DVP out of downtown. Watch it for the second, third, fourth time this afternoon. We got problems up at Don Mills, just adding to the volume. Northbound 404 at Bloomington, continue to be on the lookout for that right lane construction. That's causing brake lights from Stouffville Road. Southbound 400 at Shepherd, watch watch out for some debris. MTO has been notified of that. We had malfunctioning traffic lights at Black Creek and Trithewey. Remember to treat that as an all-way stop if police are not on point duty. At Atwell and Carling View, I hear it shut down for a fire investigation. And out in Aurora, Young and Bloomington still closed for a crash. A pole has come down, so they've closed things for it always.
0: Okay, thanks very much, Kevin. It is 29 degrees under smoky skies in the city. With the humidity, it feels closer to 32. And don't forget that orange warning, air quality warning, is still in effect for the night. I'm Farah Morali. Your World Tonight is next.
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6: Hi, I'm Chris Howden. Today, Ukrainians took to the streets to protest the dismissal of the country's popular defense minister. We'll talk to one demonstrator who says the decision is baffling and threatens to be a major setback in the war with Russia.
7: Tears come and go. And as their leader, they're looking to me to lead them.
8: Fast-moving wildfires threatened an Ontario First Nation as people had to run for their lives. Their chief trying to comfort the evacuees after the flames destroyed their community. Many in the region have had to leave while leaders complain about response times by the province and the federal government. This is Your World Tonight. I'm Salima Shivji, also on the program.
9: There is no good way to build major projects without First Nations partnership and leadership.
8: A federal sales pitch. Ministers make the case for major infrastructure projects at the last day of the gathering of the Assembly of First Nations. It's getting a mixed response from Indigenous leaders, some of whom are making pitches of their own to Ottawa. Evacuees from remote towns in northwest Ontario have been arriving in Thunder Bay. They've been sharing their stories of survival and escape. Dozens of out-of-control wildfires have been rapidly spreading in that part of the province, and many people have left behind homes they're not sure they will be able to return to. Sheehan Desjardins has the latest from the city. Sheehan, what's the situation where you are right now?
10: Yeah, so we spent the day mostly in the city, and I can tell you it is incredibly smoky here. There is ash falling from the sky. People are walking around in masks. Now, Thunder Bay is not under an evacuation order at the moment, but it is serving essentially as a hub for some of the communities that have been evacuated, and there's more than half a dozen of them. So two of those communities held press conferences today, and members of White Sand First Nation, they shared their story of having to evacuate. They talked about a fire rolling towards them is how they described it. They started the evacuation process in the middle of the night. They say they feel like they had very little support from the province, some people leaving with shoes and no socks. Now, some members have actually gone back to try and protect their community. Today in Ottawa, the Assembly of First Nations chiefs voted for the federal government to take immediate action. And that's something the Collins First Nations chief spoke about today. Now, that's the community that was essentially devastated by that fire, completely wiped out is what they're saying. And she said they appreciate the support and also spoke about how, you know, they're happy everyone was able to get out safely, but now they're in this entire process of mourning and trying to process what has happened.
8: Okay. And what is the latest officials are saying about the wildfires?
10: Yes, we know that there's nearly 200 wildfires burning in Ontario, and there's other communities that are being told to prepare for the worst. But in Thunder Bay, the reality is that we're being told by the city manager all of the hotel rooms are full. So if there are other communities that do have to evacuate, they're going to have to figure out where to put these people. Now, the city manager did tell us that they have bigger spaces like arenas available if an official request comes in from the province to open those. But so far, they say that ask has not been made. We do know Ontario's premier is requesting help from the federal government, though. And Prime Minister Mark Carney said, we will stand ready and we will be providing additional assistance as needed. But there's still few details about what that'll look like and very little comfort to some of those families that are waiting to figure out what their future is going to look like as well.
8: The CBC's Sheehan Desjardins in Thunder Bay. Thanks so much for this update.
10: Thank you.
8: The smoke from those fires has been pouring southward, and air quality in southern Ontario has been among the worst in the world for a second day now. People have been told to stay indoors, but that smoky air is even finding its way inside many buildings. Philip Lee Shannock has more.
11: It's surprising. Like, I grew up in a place like India, and it's a different kind of air quality issue there.
12: Navi Pranav wears a mask outdoors and says he's used to air quality issues related to pollution, but not like this.
11: You get a heat wave here, and then suddenly you get smoke in the air.
12: And while he's heard the warnings from health officials urging people to stay inside and close their windows, it doesn't seem to help.
11: I can smell it inside my apartment, so that's... that's a bit excessive, I think.
12: People at risk are advised to avoid going outdoors. Seniors, pregnant people, young children, and those with existing health conditions. But indoor air quality can also be impacted by wildfire smoke.
13: There were staff that were coughing.
12: Brenda Evans is the executive director at Sprouts Daycare in Toronto. She says she made the tough call to cancel the program today when staff reported air quality issues indoors.
13: We immediately noticed that the air quality in the daycare was quite poor and it was very strong, the smoke smell.
14: You know, smoke doesn't really stop at that front door.
12: Stephanie Hatzafilalithis is a researcher at Women's College Hospital and an assistant professor at the Dalla Lana School of Public Health at the University of Toronto.
14: I think that's one of the biggest misconceptions, is really that people are safe if they go inside. But smoke is entering our homes, it's entering our apartment buildings, you know, our communities, whether that be through doors or windows or different ventilation systems. Indoor air quality has become just as important versus the outdoor air quality during these kind of smoke events.
12: She says elderly people are at the highest risk as their lungs and cardiovascular systems are less resilient, and a lot of older Canadians are already managing different conditions. Respiratory diseases, asthma, heart disease, or diabetes. She says HEPA filters are designed to capture extremely small airborne particles often found in wildfire smoke. Those in N95 masks from COVID-19 times have had a resurgence in popularity, as many retailers say they're selling out.
14: The people who suffer most are those who are usually with the fewest resources and those with the greatest health vulnerabilities.
12: She says as wildfire smoke is no longer a rare event, communities need to invest in filtration systems and indoor air monitoring to protect those most vulnerable. Philip Shannock, CBC News, Toronto.
8: If smoke doesn't stop at the front door, it also doesn't stop at the border. Michigan, Minnesota, and Illinois are reporting some of the worst air quality in the world thanks to Ontario's fires. And several U.S. Republican lawmakers are accusing Canada of not doing enough to prevent them. The CBC's Washington correspondent Mike Crawley has more on that. So, Mike, these members of Congress took their complaints straight to the Prime Minister.
15: Yes, Salima, it's four members of the U.S. House, all of them Republicans from Michigan, writing to Mark Carney with some pretty tough language. They say Canada has repeatedly failed to do the forest management necessary to reduce the risk of these smoky wildfires. And in their letter, they write that Americans are breathing the consequences of this failure right now.
8: Okay, but is there any basis for their claim that Canada is failing to manage these wildfires properly?
15: Well, look, there is genuine debate within the forestry community about how best to prevent this kind of poor air quality from becoming a reality every summer, doing things like controlled burns and thinning the forests in places where there's high likelihood of fires. But there's something that these Republicans don't acknowledge in their letter, that provinces are actually doing those kinds of measures. And that the amount of forest that's at risk across Canada is just so vast that total prevention, it's impossible.
8: So it's fair to say that there is a bit of politics at play here.
15: Oh, yeah, absolutely. Just listen to what one of the Michigan Republicans said in a video posted online. This is Congresswoman Lisa McLean, who says she's been in touch with the White House about this issue.
16: Last year when this happened, we actually sent some of our firefighters and foresters to Canada to try and mitigate the situation up there since they aren't really doing much.
15: And you can hear the politics in the tone of the letter. These Republicans accuse provincial leaders, without naming them, of having dismissed American citizens' health concerns and of offering excuses instead of results. And they even warn Kearney in the letter that the U.S. will consider acting on its own. Basically, veiled threat to send U.S. forest workers across the border to do prevention work themselves. It's relevant to mention that these four are all running for election or re-election this November, and that's likely why the letter is so strongly worded. They're directing this message at voters. Let me read you this last bit. American lungs are paying the price for Canadian inaction. Sovereignty comes with responsibility, and the responsibility to prevent a foreseeable disaster from crossing into another country's airspace has not been met.
8: Strong words there. Now, a reporter asked the Prime Minister about this letter today. How did he formulate his response?
15: Yeah, well, Mark Carney didn't address the letter's accusations directly, but he made two points. Speaking in French, he said, climate change is everyone's responsibility, truly everyone's, including the United States. And he contrasted how Canada is investing in clean energy while the U.S. is largely blocking it, especially wind power, which is something that Donald Trump opposes pretty vigorously.
8: Okay. The CBC's Mike Crawley in Washington. Thanks for this.
15: You're welcome.
8: Coming right up, U.S. President Donald Trump makes a primetime address to Americans. Plus, the Assembly of First Nations wraps up meetings in Ottawa with federal ministers fielding questions about the government's major projects agenda. And later, we'll have this story.
17: I'm Ashley Burke in London, where scientists are racing to test an Ebola vaccine on humans to stop the spread.
18: It has expanded faster than any previous outbreak.
17: I'll have the latest on the outbreak's rising numbers in the Democratic Republic of Congo and a sign of hope that Uganda could become Ebola-free. That's later on Your World Tonight.
8: Tonight, Donald Trump returns to primetime with his first televised address since April. The U.S. president is expected to revisit one of his favorite topics, election integrity. Katie Nicholson looks at what's being teased and the political timing behind it.
19: Is that election was rigged and stolen?
20: Even after sweeping back into the Oval Office with Republican majorities in both chambers, U.S. President Donald Trump has never been able to let go of the past.
19: Go to 2020. Look at the facts that are coming out. Rigged, crooked elections.
20: Specifically, his continued insistence he won the 2020 election, which he lost to Joe Biden.
21: I won that election by so much.
20: In the years since that election, numerous conspiracy theories of foreign interference, including bamboo ballots, votes flipped through Italian satellites, and Venezuelan tampering with voting machines have been repeatedly disproven, and in some cases resulted in multi-million dollar lawsuits. And more than 50 court cases alleging impropriety were dismissed. Yet tonight, Trump is expected to take his suspicions of election interference to prime time.
22: The president will be making a very important announcement with respect to the integrity of our elections.
20: White House Press Secretary Caroline Leavitt teased new revelations.
22: And the findings that he is going to reveal in this speech with a little bit of honesty and a little bit of integrity, because it will shock you if you have an honest eye listening to the president tonight, and everything he is saying will be backed by facts and by evidence that will be provided this evening.
23: We have seen so many examples of this president's craziness when it comes to the 2020 election.
20: Democrats like Senator Dick Durbin say they've seen this show before.
23: He's fixated in his mind that he's never lost an election, and we're going to hear more of that craziness tonight.
20: And there are fears Trump's singular focus on the past may hinder Republican prospects in the midterms.
24: Look, we can't re-prosecute that campaign.
20: Senator Tom Tillis isn't seeking re-election, but he is worried for his party as the midterms, which are expected to hinge on issues like affordability, loom.
24: Anytime you're looking back, you're not looking ahead, and I'm looking ahead to these elections, and the president should as well.
20: This address also comes as Trump continues to pressure Congress to pass a contentious voting reform act that would require forms of voter ID critics say would disenfranchise millions of eligible voters. It remains to be seen whether tonight's speech will help or hinder those efforts.
0: Katie Nicholson, CBC News, Washington.
8: Federal ministers were on the defensive today on the last day of the Assembly of First Nations annual general meeting as they tried to reassure First Nation leaders concerned about major infrastructure projects. The AFN has formally rejected the federal government's proposed changes to fast-track some projects. And as Olivia Stefanovic reports, many First Nations leaders remain skeptical.
1: In the face of economic uncertainty, Canada is focused on what we can control, and it compels us to work together.
2: Intergovernmental Affairs Minister Dominic LeBlanc attempting to sell the Assembly of First Nations on Prime Minister Mark Carney's major projects agenda.
1: We will uphold the rights of Indigenous people.
2: Energy and Natural Resources Minister Tim Hodgson also pitching generational economic benefits.
4: I see the opportunities coming through the pipeline of projects for more things like LNG Canada 2, with an opportunity for $1 billion of equity to be in the hands of First Nations.
2: The promise is made a day after the AFN adopted a resolution rejecting the federal government's proposed changes to project approvals if they sidestep consultation and weaken environmental protections.
5: It is 2026 and the days of the Crown running roughshod over our rights and title are over.
2: Shanna Thomas is the hereditary chief of Liaxin First Nation on Vancouver Island. She says communities are facing increasing pressure to say yes to projects that are already in motion without being part of the consultation process beforehand.
5: We cannot be the afterthought. We cannot be the one where you come with buckets of money. When we say we want economic prosperity, we do, but not at the expense of future generations.
2: Others at the Assembly say they liked what the federal ministers had to say.
25: It's positive. But it's been said before.
2: Ted Cusance is a member of the Kisikoos First Nation in Saskatchewan. He says it comes down to a lack of trust.
25: I'm 70, going 74 years old, and we've been promised the world. And a lot of things haven't come through.
2: The AFN National Chief says there are issues with Carney's major projects office.
26: The federal government can't use them as a crutch to not talk to the First Nations directly when it comes to major projects.
2: Cindy Woodhouse-Nepinak says if the government's will is there, it should prioritize building new infrastructure in First Nations, where there is a shortage of more than 150,000 homes across the country.
26: If there's anything in the national interest or a major project, that should be the number one project.
2: The next big test in the relationship between First Nations and government will come at the end of October, when First Nations leaders sit down with the premiers and the prime minister for a historic First Nations First Ministers meeting. Olivia Stefanovic, CBC News, Ottawa.
8: Plans to upgrade Canada's largest port have been referred to the country's major projects office for possible fast-tracking. The Port of Vancouver Gateway strategy includes a major terminal expansion that would increase the port's container capacity by 50%. Federal Transport Minister Stephen McKinnon calls the planned upgrades a transformational strategy that would diversify trade and contribute billions to the Canadian economy.
27: The Port of Vancouver truly is Canada's port. But aging infrastructure, rail bottlenecks, and limited industrial land are constraining future growth. To compete in a changing global economy, we need to invest now so this gateway has the capacity and reliability Canadian exporters depend on.
8: McKinnon says plans for environmental protection are also included in the project, and any fast-tracking approval is subject to more consultation between the major projects office and local Indigenous communities. The Canadian Transportation Agency has approved a project that will let trains bypass the town of Lac-Mégantic in Quebec. The existing track passes through the town, where in 2013, a runaway train carrying crude oil derailed and exploded. The disaster killed 47 people and destroyed much of the town center. The rail bypass project will build 12.5 kilometers of new track that will reroute trains to the east of Lac-Mégantic. Ebola is spreading at a record pace in the Democratic Republic of the Congo, and calls are growing for international support. In the UK, scientists have joined the fight, testing a vaccine targeting the exact strain behind this outbreak. Ashley Burke has the details.
3: It's now the third largest Ebola outbreak on record.
6: A stark update from the World Health Organization 2 months into the outbreak.
3: In the past months, it has expanded faster than any previous outbreak.
6: Director General Dr. Tedros Adhanom Ghebreyesus says the virus is spreading through the Democratic Republic of the Congo, outrunning teams trying to contain it.
3: So far, 2,073 cases have been reported, with 796 deaths.
6: The organization's executive director, Dr. Chikwe Ikweazu, says right now the majority of deaths are people who didn't get medical help.
7: And passed away in the community without approaching care at all, and would only be diagnosed because we take swabs just before they're buried.
6: The WHO says testing is up, detection times are down, and treatment centers are growing. But the intensifying armed conflict is cutting off access to those who need help and hurting efforts to do contact tracing because so many people are displaced in camps or on the move.
9: Really quickly, it's reached 3 provinces, and then now we are 5 more provinces.
6: Frederick Mantasoa Lay is on the ground at the epicenter of the outbreak.
9: So it's spreading quite fast because people are moving really.
6: He's with Doctors Without Borders. It's providing emergency aid and urgently calling for a bigger medical response.
9: It's heartbreaking to not manage to go faster than we can, but we're trying to do our best.
6: In the UK, scientists at Oxford University are racing to test a vaccine based on the same technology as its COVID shot.
10: It's a type of vaccine technology we've been working with for over decades.
6: Alex Sampson is one of the vaccine researchers.
10: We've got a lot of experience at adapting that very quickly.
6: Their Ebola vaccine for this strain is the first in the world to enter human trials. Dr. Katrina Pollock is the trial's chief investigator.
11: We will be looking for rare risks that have been seen with other similar vaccines like the Oxford-AstraZeneca COVID vaccine.
6: Those researchers are also preparing for potential clinical studies in Uganda next. That country has now discharged its last Ebola patient from hospital, and if there are no new cases, can officially declare itself Ebola-free in 42 days. Ashley Burke, CBC News, London.
8: Ukrainians rallied across the country today in support of the country's former defense minister. Mykhailo Fedorov was dismissed by Ukrainian President Volodymyr Zelensky as part of a government reshuffle. In his 6 months on the job, he pushed for the use of drones and to modernize the Ukrainian army. He also repeatedly clashed with Ukraine's top military general, saying his initiatives were being blocked. The United Kingdom is asking FIFA to investigate Argentina's team for violating a ban on political statements. Argentina beat England in a semifinal match yesterday. After the game, Argentine players held up a banner that said, "The Malvinas are Argentine." It's a reference to the Falkland Islands, a British territory not far from Argentina's shores. The two countries fought a 10-week war over the islands in 1982. You're listening to Your World Tonight from CBC News. I'm Salima Shivji. You can hear Your World Tonight on the CBC News app or wherever you get your podcasts. Parents in Canada, the US, UK, and Australia can now be alerted if their teens discuss suicide or self-harm with the Meta AI chatbot, the artificial intelligence assistant built into social media apps.